That was Benson and Cop of Coggin. This is Charlie Bernhardt, hoping that you enjoy this hour of Chazonis. You know how to reach me very simply at cbjmusic@aol.com. cbjmusic@aol.com. Always looking for your comments, requests, and whatever. Always good to hear from you. Thanks for joining with me. Oh, yes, don't forget to tell your friends about the program. Remember that word of mouth is one of the best forms of advertising. You do tell your friends about it, don't you?

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0: 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Thank you. Thank you so much.
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much. 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

Hi, this is Nachum Segal reminding you that every Monday through Friday morning, it's JM in the AM, starting at 6 a.m. Eastern Time, all the way until 9 o'clock. 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

You've been listening to our wonderful music mix here at the Nachum Segal Network. Coming up next, JM in the AM, Jewish Moments in the Morning with me, Nachum Segal, right here at the Nachum Segal Network.

JM in the AM, Lev Levan, done by Shuli Rond, who was in concert last night at Town Hall in New York City. And hopefully later today, I'll be speaking with Elon Gold. We've arranged to speak this afternoon, and you'll hear that interview tomorrow morning. He's one of the people involved in the brand new Shuli Rond movie that we heard about last week, which is part of the Tribeca Film Festival. The Wedding Entertainer, which again we know as The Bodkin. So hopefully we'll get that conversation going later today, and you'll hear it tomorrow morning here at JM in the AM. That is not our practice to pre-record interviews, but sometimes you have no choice between the West Coast and availability, etc. So we'll do that. Simcha Friedman had the Onyx Shabbos medley. Aryeh Kunstler with Hine Ani. That is brand new. Israeli medley done by our friends at Sameach. Blue Fringe had a twofer. Eitz Chaim and Yehi Shalom. One

Word was done by Journeys from volume number 4. And Regesh Modani opening things up. And we say good morning. Welcome to a Wednesday. And this is June 10th, day number 25 in the month of Sivan. The year is 5786, Tufshin Pei Vav. Glad you're with us on this Wednesday. Joey Hecht later on in hour number 2. He's got a brand new cause. I know. We're asking people, who was complaining to me the other day? They said that their wife was was my biggest enemy because everything that we recommend that people support, he supports. And everything we recommend people buy, he buys. And he said his wife was not happy with that practice. But hey, today's a good one. Joey's got an amazing fund to help wives of Israeli soldiers. So we'll do that in hour number 2. Tomorrow, Rabbi Fass will, please God, join us in hour number 2. Looking forward to that. Parsha Shlach in the diaspora, so, you know, we'll do the whole thing. Who did I speak to yesterday about the Parshios thing? I ran into somebody. Oh, gosh, I ran into somebody. Who was it? I ran into somebody, and I was saying to them, you want to hear my whole thing about being off with Israel with the Parsha? Boy, I don't remember. I really should. I should keep right. Exactly. I should send myself a voice note about all these encounters so I actually remember what's going on. It's not a bad idea. I have to think. But you got to get into the habit of doing that. That's the problem. Anyway, see if that ever happens. JM the AM, feel free to comment on the app. Go to the NSN, Nahum Single Network app for Android and iPhone, and comment away. Thanks to those who are purchasing raffle tickets in our big raffle. I don't know if you heard or not, but there are 10 fabulous prizes available. Ticket to Israel is in there, case of Israeli wine, Amazon gift cards, Yankee Legend tickets. Those of you familiar with Legend, you'll know that when you have tickets to Legend, there's a kosher buffet that's open the entire game. So we've sold 34 tickets already. We'd like to get to 360. That would be nice. Let's sell 360 tickets, everybody. Go to RayzeIt, RAYZE.IT/NSN. RayzeIt, RAYZE.IT/NSN. So again, from 1 through 25, only one ticket has been sold. So there's a $25 ticket available. And then there's everything available between 1 and 25, except for the $14 one, which was sold. That's it. So go take a spin, and you'll get your entry, and we'll draw that. Oh, by the way, we are being encouraged to move the raffle from Sunday morning to Monday morning. We're being encouraged. The marketing department is trying to encourage us, or is encouraging us, to move it from the 28th to the 29th so that they can give an opportunity for those who are looking to buy a last-minute ticket to have the entire Sunday to do so. So I said, I think what we should do then, if we really do move the deadline and move the drawing date, which, again, we're considering, I think we should come up with a couple of bonus prizes to give out on Sunday, right? Draw a couple of them on Sunday and then do the 10 prizes Monday morning. I just got to figure out a good bonus prize. Haven't figured that out yet. But, yeah, that's how I think we'll do it. I think so. I have to think about this. But, we might move it. So you may have an extra day. But no matter what, you got 2.5 weeks left. Make sure at some point you purchase a raffle ticket. Hopefully you'll get a good number. Good number for us means 360. Good number for you means $1. And likely it'll be somewhere in between. That's what we assume. Feel free to comment on the app. Let's see what we got here on the app. What is this? Oh, Arnie at before 6 a.m., Arnie B. claims
I'm just trying to get into our back end so I can look this up. Arnie B. claims that before 6 a.m. there was an Ira Heller selection, and he wants to know what it was. Yimloch, according to our back-end technological system, it was Ira Heller's Yimloch at 8 minutes before 6 a.m. Eastern time. All right, glad we could answer that question. Makes me feel better. And thank you, Arnie. Listener Andrew says, Am Yisrael Chai. Rabbi Guide says, Boker Tov from Muggy, South Florida. Wow. Rabbi Guide makes his way around the world. Contacts us from Mitzpeh Yericho, contacts us from Chevron, sometimes from Bergen County, New Jersey. Today from Muggy, South Florida. Looking forward to seeing you next week. I think he's coming in Monday. And he's looking forward, and we're looking forward. Good morning, Nahum. Guess who I met yesterday on Avenue J? This is from Judy Landy. I met the Husson sister, Miri. Oh, I know Miri. That's my great niece on Avenue J. My friend introduced me to her. So I asked her what song the Husson and Kala walked down to. Can you please play Kila? I don't think it was Kila Shem. Didn't they walk down to Machnisei Rachamim? I think so. That's the wedding I was at. Was it Kil Hashem, maybe? Maybe Machnisei Rachamim was the Kala. Yeah, maybe that. Maybe Kil Hashem was the Chosin. And she also wants to hear Vahavi Yosim. Boy, Judy Landy has really been requesting a lot these days. She has been at the top of her song request game here at JM in the AM. I don't think you could deny that. Let's see if our database can find the song that she's talking about. All right. Wednesday morning broadcast. Plenty more coming up. Keep it here, folks, at JM in the AM.

0: There we go. JM and the AM, that's brand new. A gentleman named Beryl Fadin. I hope I have that pronounced correctly. I think I say that every time it's on. He's on. Mordechai Ben David with Avi Yosim by request. Ki La Shem from Regesh by request. Wrapping up hour number one on this Wednesday, and I thank all of you for joining us, of course. Appreciate that very much. 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Keep in mind our good friend, Matis Weingast, Baruch Matityahu Chaim Ben Batya, Baruch Matityahu Chaim Ben Batya. Keep in mind, Bracha Blima Gittel Bastilla. What is this? Speaking about marching down, whenever you play Bussy, like yesterday, it's a song my daughter marched down to at her wedding, to Aaron Lichtenstein, always cry remembering, I love when you play it. Thank you so much. That's listener Devorah. Thank you. And Kala says, love the music. Yeah, that's what it's all about. America's one and only Jewish Moments in the Morning Radio program, heard on listener-sponsored digital radio. Round the world, the web at NahumSegal.com and the Nahum Segal Network, and of course, the beloved NSN app, although our news from Israel coming up. I mentioned Matis. If you haven't yet given to the fund to help the home accessibility issue for Matis in the aftermath of his stroke, then please give. Go to the GoFundMe page and search Weingast, or go to our bit.ly, bit.ly/fundformatis, bit.ly/fundformatis, MATTES, and we thank you for that. Golly, it's on the background to our news from Israel coming up. Hour number two, Joey Hecht will join us by telephone. We got a brand new initiative for wives of Israeli soldiers. It's a good one. Oh, it's a good one, all right. And we'll speak about that coming up, hour number two here at JM in the AM. 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We say Boker Tov from JM and the AM.
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JM and the AM, that's our friends from DRS, and I take this opportunity to wish all the DRS graduates a mazal tov. I assume their graduation is happening in the next few days, as are so many Yeshiva League high schools. A lot of classes are going to be graduating, a lot of grades are going to be, a lot of 12th grades are going to be graduating over the next couple of weeks, no doubt. So to all the grads out there, we say mazal tov from all of us here at JM and the AM. After all, June is a month of dads and grads, right? I mean, Father's Day, speaking of dads, is not till the 21st? Yeah. June 21 is Father's Day. We're going to be drawing the winners of our big raffle either on the 28th or 29th. Depending on our final decision to this very complicated question. It's a very complicated question. Exactly when to do what. DRS with Talmud Torah. Atta v'chardana was Yossi Green and the Yiddish and Nachas before that. JM and AM, good morning. Feel free to comment on the app. Go to the NSN, Nachum Segal Network app for Android and iPhone, and comment away. I want to thank those who are purchasing raffles in our Raise It campaign. Chance to win one or more of 10 valuable prizes. Thank you, Tova in West Orange, New Jersey. Tova's become an entrant into the big raffle. Whether we give it the prizes away on Sunday the 28th or on Monday the 29th. So congratulations there. You're already a winner, as we say, because you've participated in helping out and supporting, supporting our efforts here at JM and the AM. And I can't thank you enough for that. In all seriousness, thank you very, very much. More coming up. It's JM and the AM on a Wednesday. And tomorrow, Rabbi Yoshua Fass, or by Josh Fass, who's the founder, co-founder of Nefesh B'Nefesh. He's scheduled to join us tomorrow. Elon Gold is scheduled to join us tomorrow. Later today, Joey Hecht with a very important campaign for wives of Israeli soldiers. Lots of good stuff going on if you keep it right here at JM and the AM. Oh, if you keep it. Oh, I was wondering what was going on there. Someone forgot to turn off the news. And you know who that someone was? A tall radio fellow. Yeah, that's who's responsible. Well, at least we know who to blame. More coming up. It's Wednesday at JM and the AM.

0: JM in the AM with Piamenta. La Tid La Vo is the name of that one. Here at JM in the AM. Before that one, the one and only Avram Fried with the classic Forever One. I'm sure a lot of people enjoyed hearing that one. That takes us back in time to an amazing era, that's for sure. JM and AM, good morning. Thanks for joining us, everybody. Joey Hecht is standing by. We get him on the air and talk about this brand new initiative that has been introduced to continue to help the wives of Israeli soldiers. We'll do that coming up. I know we're bringing you a lot of causes these days, but there are a lot of important things going on. Lots of good work. Rabbi David Goldwasser's words, Zechanishmas Harav Zebinavis of Alevi and Zechanishmas Esther Basavis of Alevi. Here is Rabbi David Goldwasser with Morning Chizuk.
1: Good morning. There's a fascinating tshuva the Ksav Sofer regarding an individual that converted to Christianity. Then there was a time when the king allowed anyone who wanted to return to their faith to do so, and the individual immediately came back to Yiddishkeit. He would lie down in front of the Aron Kodesh and he would cry. Everyone

0: for Neshamos on the day of the art site and on other important times. Two people of the society said that this person should be barred forever from membership. They asked the Ksav Sofer. The Ksav Sofer replied, I don't doubt that these people meant well. However, they're not doing a mitzvah by closing the door of tshuva for this person. He is a complete repentant, a Baal tshuva. He is healed from the past, and tshuva wipes away all averos. As it says, B'mokom shebali tshuva omdin, in the place where a person that does repentance stands, tzadikim gemurim, even complete tzadikim, enon omdin, they cannot stand in that place. The fact that this Baal tshuva has already tasted sin means that he now has to overcome a greater temptation than the tzaddik who doesn't know what it is to do an avera. The individual who has done tshuva can take the great desire that he once had to do averas and recycle that enthusiasm for the performance of a mitzvah. Actually, having greater hislavos and enthusiasm than the tzaddik. Secondly, we should bear in mind that tshuva converts the sins into zchuyos. When a person does tshuva, the more averas that they have, the more serious that they are, the greater the zchuyos that the individual accrues. The Rambam writes, tshuva atones for every avera. Even if a person was a rasha all of his days and then did tshuva in his last days, we do not remember or mention anything about his former life. The Ksav Sofer also added that those individuals who wanted to bar this Baal tshuva from membership would be over the iser of lo sonu ish es amiso. One is not allowed to remind a person about their former deeds. They should ask him for mechila and welcome him into society as a respected member. This has been Rabbi David Goldwasser bringing you Morning Chizuk. Have a nice day.
1: 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That's Rabbi Goldwasser, of course, Morning Chizuk. Brand new one came out overnight from Eliezer Bitone. Here it is at JM in the AM.

0: Jam in the AM. It's brand new from Eleazar Bitone. Song is called Da. Dalid Ayin. JM and the AM, good morning. Welcome to a Wednesday, everybody. Tomorrow, Rabbi Fess, co-founder of Nefesh B'Nefesh, Rabbi Fess, a week of Parsha Shlach here in the diaspora. Our custom is to have him on the air, and we'll get him on tomorrow, please God. Hour number two, it looks like. So, our good friend Joey Hecht, who really has become an amazing friend over the last few months, and normally is with us to discuss Israeli real estate and getting all of us to really think about becoming homeowners in the Holy Land, and please God, that should happen for all of us. Please God, please God. And it should be done before it's too late. Please God, please God. Anyway, Joey said to me the other day, he said, I've got something to publicize to your audience, and we could do it without talking about Israeli real estate, without talking about Israel One Stop. Now, I don't know if that's possible for me. He might be able to get through a conversation without discussing Israel One Stop. I don't know if I'll be able to, especially in light of some of the things that are happening. So let's see what happens as we introduce him here on the air. Joey Hecht, a pleasure to welcome you back to JM in the AM.
1: Thank you, Nachum. I have to say, it's not the same as sitting in front of you in the studio, but this is definitely the second best option. I will certainly not talk about Israel One Stop. I have two passions in life, selling real estate in Israel, and the second is doing chesed in Israel. What I'd like to talk about this morning is the latter, the chesed part. I got a call from one of my best friend's daughters from Israel that lives in the community of Karmei God, and the majority of that community, the husbands are either in Miluim or in reserves.
0: Yeah, it's a young community. So
1: it's
0: that's
1: a young community. Yeah, there's a shul there called Karmei Tzion, which is organizing this event. And many of these wives' husbands are away for days, weeks, even months at a time, and they leave their wives and children behind doing what they have to do, defending Am Yisrael. And what we're looking to do, and if you recall a few months ago, we did the same thing for Dovi Weiss at Shavei Hebron.
0: Right.
1: We raised $12,000 and we gave out 350 shekel gift cards. And the feedback and the testimonials that I sent you were over the top.
0: Yep.
1: The Hakarat HaTov and the love and the appreciation that they're feeling from the American community was incredible. So now that I was called to action again, I reached out to you and your answer immediately was absolutely. So what we're doing here is we're raising funds for an evening for the wives. We're going to have food, creative art. We're going to have babysitting available. All these women are going to come together for that one night to have a little peace of mind, a little fun while their husbands are out there defending Am Yisrael. You know how when you have a couple, they're married, have 3-4 kids, and they call the grandparents and say, could you please come over and babysit for one night so we can get a break to go out? It's kind of the same thing here. These wives are doing what they have to do, but we're offering them a night of fun and a night to get away while their husbands are defending Am Yisrael.
0: It's very simple, folks. I mean, Joey described it. And I hope everybody here responds and gives something. You have a chance to give a reservist wife a night off. While the husbands protect Israel, they are holding down the home front, obviously. And now we want to give them the break that they deserve. Delicious food. They'll be served a great meal. A creative activity. They'll have a fun, inspiring, and just for her creative activity. And babysitting support, as Joey just said, they'll actually provide babysitting so all the moms can enjoy and truly enjoy the night. It's an evening for the incredible wives of the southern community of Karmei Gat. And as I said, first of all, we have a lot of people that we know who moved to Karmei Gat. In addition, it's a really young community. So you can imagine how many reservists are have been deployed from Karmei Gat. So here's the story. There's a bit.ly. It's very easy to give. It's very easy to give, and you can be part of the sponsorship with all of us of this wonderful event for the wives of Karmei Gat, whose husbands are now in the Army. Go to bit.ly, bit.ly/IDFwives. All right, so it's http://bit.ly, bit.ly/IDFwives. Wives, WIVES. And for that support at that site, we'll be able to put together everything that's needed to make it a very special night for the women of Karmei Gat, specifically the Karmei Sion community that Joey just spoke about. So what's the reaction been so far, Joe? Anybody giving so far?
1: So I can tell you that when people go to this website, they'll see approximately $14,000 there. $12,000 of that is from the last event. I personally made this site. We could get a tax deduction through Laser Opsin, a good friend of mine. We've raised since yesterday. As you'll see, I'm always the first to give. When I ask others for money, I'm always the first to give. I gave $180 yesterday in the afternoon. Since then, we raised about $2,000. My goal is $15,000 to do an incredible event. Again, people could go to bit.ly/IDFWIVES, Wives, IDF Wives. And it goes straight to our landing page. It's very easy. It'll take you 2 minutes. You could give 18, 36, 50, 72, 108, 150, 500, whatever you're able to do. I know that, Nachum, I know that your listeners are constantly being asked for chesed, and I'm not looking to compete with Hatzolah, High Lifeline, or Ohel, or with anybody. But you know what? If you're not, try not going out for lunch today or doing dinner tonight out. Whatever money you were thinking of spending there, allocate this money here, and if we get a few hundred listeners to give anywhere from $18 to $150 or $180, we'll reach our goal by the end of the week, and we'll plan this event. I'm going to come back, and I'm going to report back with videos and pictures and testimonials that you'll be able to post on your website.
0: All right, fantastic. It's really simple, folks. You know how I know it's simple? Because we just gave. We just gave over here to support the cause, and again, I really hope that everybody out there we'll give something. As Joey said, it's a lot of stuff to support these days. We know it because we're always asking for the support. There's a lot of support that is being asked for these days. But those of you out there who can at least give something, who can include this on your list of causes to be part of, that would be absolutely wonderful. So, again, very simple. The Carmé Gat community has a lot of reservist soldiers who have been in the Army for hundreds of days. They're trying to arrange in the Carmé Tzion community in Carmé Gat a night off for the women, give the miluim, give the reservist wives a night off to have some delicious food, engage in a creative activity, get the babysitting support they need so they don't have to worry about the kids that night. And they're doing this again for the community of Carmé Tzion and Carmé Gat, where the number of reservists that have been deployed is off the charts. Donate now and become part of the sponsorship. We just did. We just gave something right now. And as Joey said, if you can't give 1,800, give 18. Just give something. That's always what we ask for, just to give something. bit.ly/IDFWives. bit.ly/IDFWives. WIVES. Mr.
1: Nachum, if you recall the last time we did this, there was a pilot of an F-35. Do you recall what he said? He said, this gave me the fuel to do my job. When these husbands find out that the people in the community of New York, gray neck, T-neck, from all over, for your listeners are listening, had the heart to support their wives while they were fighting, and they find out about it, gives them that koach, that energy to continue protecting Am Yisrael. The truth is, what they're doing is protecting us here as well. We are safe in America and all over the world because we have a strong IDF and a strong Israel, and the least we could do is show them and their wife and children that we do care, we do appreciate what they're doing. And again, I'm not expecting thousands of dollars, 18, 36, 72, 108, 180, 150, whatever you can afford, but collectively together, if we give 100, 200, three of us together, it adds up and we'll do a beautiful event. It's bit.ly/IDFWives, WIVES. I would really appreciate if everybody listening gives something, and collectively we'll really make a big difference.
0: Now, can I ask you a real estate question?
1: Sure. Since you're asking, I can't say no to you.
0: And I don't even know what direction you're going to go in when I ask this, but because it's such a general way of putting it. But with all that having been said, how are you dealing with the dollar shekel equation these days?
1: So the dollar shekel equation is going well, and I'll tell you why. 90% of my clients are buying pre-construction. When you buy pre-construction, you generally put anywhere from 10 to 20% down, and then the balance in 4 to 5 years when the project is completed. What I tell people is that we can't predict the market of the dollar to the shekel. By the time the project is completed, the dollar to the shekel could be 4.5. And this is the positive 10, 15, 20% when it's 3.9. By the way, it's gone up 6% in the last week.
0: I saw that. It's approaching.
1: It was down to 2.8, and now it's already at 2.96, 2.97.
0: Yeah, it's approaching 3.
1: It's a blip on the screen. It's meaningless. One of my best friends at Rainer.
0: Whoa, you can't say it's meaningless. It was 25% devalued.
1: No, I'm saying in the bigger picture. Right. One of my best friends in Rainer gave me this great analogy. He said, buying in Israel is like a meter in a taxi. It keeps running. If we don't make a move, we're going to regret it later because it's only going higher. We can't predict the dollar to the shekel up or down. But one thing we can certainly predict is that because of the need and the want, and so many people looking to move to Israel and the growth of the Israeli society by itself, the apartments are just going up and up. If anybody called me a year ago, it's already more expensive today. Anybody called me 2 weeks ago, it's more expensive today. So at the end of the day, people shouldn't be focused on the dollar to the shekel. They should be focusing on what's important here, to buy and own in Israel, make the move, and a generational, something you can pass on to your children, grandchildren, and great-grandchildren.
0: So,
1: eyes on it.
0: So, one, pre-construction. One must be prepared to go up to 20% of the cost.
1: Maximum, correct.
0: And then on the 80 remaining 4 years later, how much of it for an American is mortgageable?
1: 50% total. So
0: of the, 20%, of the remaining 80?
1: Right. So no, 50. So if out of the 80, you got to bring it up to 50. So if you put 20% down, you put down an additional 30% cash at the end, and then the balance of the 80, the 50 that's left, you'll mortgage.
0: So 20, then 30, and 50 you can mortgage.
1: Right, so the 30 is going to be again at the end. It'll be maybe 3 to 6 months before the end, and then, you know, you'll get the mortgage and your 30% additional towards the end.
0: Understood.
1: But that's 4 or 5 years later. Can we predict what's going to be even an hour from
0: now? No, I get it. I get it, but I think I need to go through.
1: So the other advantage is that the developers understand the dynamic, and most of them won't have an inflation cap. That will make up the difference, meaning they will give a cap, but there won't be an increase in inflation. Generally, when you buy real estate, every year, if there's a 2-3% increase in inflation, they add that onto the total cost. They're freezing that now. So if you buy something for 5 million shekel, that's your net cost. There won't be any additional cost. I would say 95% of the developers, when you're doing new construction, understand the difference to the dollar and shekel, and they'll freeze that inflation that can make up that difference of the conversion of the shekel
0: and,
1: right there.
0: And that's everywhere in the country they're doing that?
1: Pretty much everywhere in the country, yes. If you come through me, I will fight for my clients with the developer to make sure that you don't pay that inflation cap. But honestly, I don't want to talk about Israel once.
0: I do. 1 second. So
1: I want the reason. The reason
0: I'm going through this and describing the system slowly on the air is to get others to start thinking like this as well. In other words, now that you've told us 20, 30, 50, those are important numbers for everybody to know. 20% down now, 30% that'll be due, like you said, probably within a year, half a year of when the project is finished. And then the 50 you say is very realistic to mortgage in Israel.
1: Not really, 100%. If you have, it's the same as doing it here. You show your income from here, you give your tax returns, you give your bank statements. 99.999% of my clients get approved for a mortgage.
0: All right. So, everybody out there, I know Joey doesn't want to discuss this today, but I think it's one of the most, especially this week, Roy Fast coming on tomorrow, I think it's one of the most important things to remember. Everyone thinks this is impossible. Everybody thinks there's no plan. Joey Hecht has done us a big favor over the last few months. He has broken it down where even the most complicated dealings are simplified. And these are the numbers you have to think about. So if you're thinking about buying in Israel, anywhere, not just Jerusalem, but anywhere, know these numbers before you call Joey. Then he'll do the details with you. But know these numbers at least as a benchmark, as a rule of thumb. 20, then 30, and then the 50 is mortgageable. When you're literally set to make the complete commitment to the Holy Land, meaning to when you're ready to start paying off, 100% of the project. In terms of our focus of today, as Joey Hecht just introduced us, It's a night out for the ladies of Carmi Gat. Why? Because their husbands have been in Miluim, have been protecting Israel and protecting all of us for the last many, many months and years. So that we're going to give them a night off. And I just gave, and I would hope others just gave. They'll have a night of great food, great activities, babysitting supports, so don't have to worry about the kids. Donate now whatever you can give. You can give $10, give it. You can give $10,000, give it. Be at all. This is the 43 for 43 years. This has been the rule at JM and the AM. Whether it's us or anybody else, we're raising money for. Just participate. Whatever you can give. It's a bit.ly, bit.ly/IDFwives. bit.ly/IDFwives. See that, Joe? I got us back on topic.
1: Nachum, I love you. And not that I don't want to talk about my business, of course, but I believe so much in chesed that if people give chesed and I'm involved in chesed, Hashem will repay me with business. If anybody's interested in reaching out to me about the Israel One Stop, feel free to do so. I'll give you my cell number. It's the easiest way to reach me, 516-319-3999. We have projects in Netanya. We have projects in Tel Aviv, Yerushalayim, all over. And the reason you come through me is because we have all the services all under one roof. That's what's called Israel One Stop. The lawyer, the mortgage broker, management, interior design. We take care of everything. And I appreciate you bringing it up. But honestly, I really want your listeners to focus on helping these wives. It's going to mean so much to them.
0: Yep,
1: and when I report back to you how much you meant and the testimony of saying thank you and how much a Karat Tov they'll have will really, really be meaningful.
0: All right, Joe, next time stop by, please.
1: I will. It's going to be in about a week, so be careful what you wish for. I'm going to be there within the next week or two in person.
0: No threat. We'll welcome it. Again, folks, give what you can. bit.ly/IDFwives. bit.ly/IDFwives. And you are listening to JM in the AM.

JM in the AM, Yeshayahu and Ari Goldwag together with a brand new one entitled Lo Bechayil. Lo Bechayil, opening up the, or I should say wrapping up hour number two here on a Wednesday at JM in the AM. Don't forget, a live lunch is coming up at 11 a.m. Eastern time. It'll be Yossi Zweig with a Wednesday live lunch, 11 a.m. Eastern time right here on NSN. Keep in mind, Yisrael Noach ben Leah for Refuah Shleima, Yisrael Noach ben Leah for Refuah Shleima. Keep in mind, our very own Matis wine guest, Baruch Matityahu Chaim ben Batya, Baruch Matityahu Chaim ben Batya. And we thank you for that. 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Don't forget, we've got a raffle going on. 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Go to Raise It, RAYZE. .it/NSN RAYZE.it/NSN Simple as that. And that's the story. That is the story. What else did I want to tell everybody before I wrap up the hour? There was something going on. Something happening. Can't remember anymore. 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You'll be glad you did. Hey, tonight is the Congregation Beth Abraham dinner, Beth Abraham of Bergenfield. They're having their dinner tonight. Mazal tov to Ora and Aaron Kornbluth. And to Rivka and Dr. Shimon Littman, mazal tov to the honorees, the 31st Annual Dinner of Congregation Beth Abraham. Special regards to the Newburgers. It begins tonight at 6:30 p.m. in Teaneck, New Jersey. And again, we say mazal tov to the honorees from all of us here at JM in the AM. Go to bethabraham.org for information. Also, I want to congratulate last night Jonathan Wickner, Amichai Lichtenstein, and Anthony Girardi were the honorees at the Chabad Center of Northwest New Jersey Founders Dinner, celebrating 38 years of uniting communities. That happened last night under the leadership, of course, of Rabbi Usher and Sarah Herson. Usher Herson and I know each other when I saw him at the dinner in Morristown a couple of weeks ago. We were talking about how long we know each other. Trust me, it's a long, long time. Very long. Anyway, mazal tov to the Hurstons and to everybody at Chabad, Northwest New Jersey. I am sure the dinner was spectacular and well-received. It's America's one and only Jewish Moments in the Morning radio program, heard on listeners-sponsored digital radio. Around the world, the web at NachumSegal.com and the Nachum Segal Network, and of course, the beloved

Beautiful. A nice twofer from 8-Ton Cats. Agreed? Yeah, I agree. JM the AM, good morning. Thanks for joining us, everybody. 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And we thank you very, very much. More coming up here are the Thank You Hashem boys at JM and the AM.

JM and the AM, good twofer from Chalcellus. That one, of course, Yuff Yuffisa. Before that one, it was Chalcellus with Kela Kavod. JM and the AM, before that, Hashem's Army, done by the Thank You Hashem Boys. JM and the AM, good morning. Hello, everybody. A big shout out to our friends at Popular Bank. Last night, I was with them as they had one of their big events at Reserve Cut in New York City. And this is a bank that is doing some remarkable things in our community, frankly. It really is. And those of you out there, either if you're running a business in our community, I'm talking about business of, you know, significant means, where you would need major loans or major management, or if you're running a you know, community-wide organization in our community that's looking to grow and you really want some good partners. So I know that in the banking world, it is very rare for a client to establish a good personal customer service relationship with the bank. But in this case, they've been amazing. And I have a specific friend who's been incredible at it and has really helped a lot of people in our community. Anyway, you can contact me if you're looking for that type of thing, because they have simply been tremendous for so many in our community. So anyway, big shout out to Popular Bank and to my good friend Kurt and to everybody who came out last night and to those clients last night who were who were thrilled to talk about some Haas concert nostalgia and some wedding announcement nostalgia. One of the gentlemen there told me that when I was flown out to California for one of the Rechnitz weddings, to make the wedding announcement, that he was on stage with the Shira choir as a kid, as part of the kids choir that night. So we had a good night of reminiscing. So again, a call like a vote and a big thank you to everybody at Popular Bank. You're listening to JM and the AM. Duvidal has a brand new album. We just got it literally this morning. This selection is entitled Shalom, and you're listening to JM and the AM.

All right, JM and the AM. Little Bardichevers. That's by request from the Thank You Hashem boys, by request on our app. Yeah, we honor a lot of requests. One of the greatnesses of JM and the AM, I must say. Lenny Solomon had Land of Israel. That's brand new. Shalom, done by Duvidal. Also brand new. Here at JM and the AM. Hard Fam says, love that new song by Lenny Solomon. Tune brings back some good old memories. Rezhab Mashiach says, thanks to Avrami for updating it. Not sure what that means. Refor Shlema Bakara from Maisha Ben Alta Tzivia and Chaya Rivka Bas Alta Tzivia. And Refor Shlema Bakara for Tzivia Bas Gittel. Tikva has checked in with a Boker Tov from Israel. Yiddy says, please play a new song from TYH. We just did that. Sandy reminds everyone to keep in mind Shalom Avraham and Peshaleah and Rivka Naomi Bashalam Ischana. And if you'd like to add something to the app, just go to the NSN, Nachum Segal Network app for Android and iPhone, and comment away, as we like to say. Tomorrow, Rabbi Yehoshua Fass in hour number two. Rabbi Josh Fass is, of course, the co-founder of Nefesh B'Nefesh. It's Parsha Shlach in the diaspora this week. He will join us on the air tomorrow, hour number two, here at JM in the AM. Don't forget our big Raise It raffle. Yeah, we've got a raffle going on. 10 wonderful prizes. Ticket to Israel, case of Israeli wine, Amazon gift cards, Yankee Legend tickets. 10 valuable prizes. You could win one or more, but you got to be in it. How do you become in it? You go to Raise It, RAYZE.IT, RAYZE.IT / NSN, RAYZE.IT. / NSN. That's how you get in it. More coming up. It's JM.

Nothing much has changed as the days and years flew by. If it wasn't sad, you'd say it's kind of funny. Though I surely can proclaim that I've tried my very best. Just like my folks, I'm not too good at making money. But Hashem knows what he's doing. It's his world after all. Why waste time in useless second guessing? All the trials and tribulations are but means to help us grow. So instead of counting

There was a time not long ago, I'm not too proud to say, when I resented the good fortune of my friends.

JM and the AM. There you have it. Baruch Hashem. That's Journeys from volume number 5, of course. Before that, Yidl had the classic Shir Lamelech. Dagim and Ayim was done by Mordechai Ben David. JM and the AM, good morning. In our final minutes of our JM and the AM broadcast, don't forget that Yossi Zweig has a Wednesday live lunch coming up. That's going to happen at 11 a.m. Eastern time right here on the Nahum Segal Network, and I hope you'll be tuned in. Couple of reminders. Earlier we spoke with Joey Hecht. He is really the American representative for a whole bunch of great causes in Israel. Today he told us about this celebration or this special evening that's being put together in Carmel Gat for wives of Israeli soldiers, wives of reservists, people in the community who've been in the combat for hundreds of days. And they wanted to do something special for the wives. So they have set aside a special night of food and creative art, babysitting so that women don't have to worry about the kids. And they're going to have this in Carmel Gat, in the Carmel Gat community. If you'd like to help out, if you'd like to be part of this really cool tribute and effort and the cause for the wives of the IDF, then just go to the bit.ly page, bit.ly/IDF wives. And all we ask is everybody give something. Again, that's bit.ly, bit.ly/IDF wives. Don't forget, we've got a raffle going on, which we're going to be drawing at the end of June. And the raffle is very simple. We've got 360 tickets, so no more than that will be sold. And you got 10 fabulous prizes, including a ticket to Israel, including a case of Israeli wine, including the Shas pad from Art Scroll, including Yankee Legend tickets with a full kosher buffet, and more and more. Well, lots of great gifts. Amazon gift cards, lots of great gifts. So just go to the Raise It page, RAYZE.IT/NSN. RAYZE.IT/NSN. 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The numbers 1 through 25, only one of them has been taken. So there's 24 slots still available. You can get a ticket as low as a buck. That's the reality. So please participate. RAYZE.IT/NSN. Achenu b'Yisrael and Achim Achim, our brothers and sisters in Israel, we are with you. 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By fast tomorrow. Can't wait for that. Elon Gold tomorrow in a conversation we hope to have later today. And plenty more. 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And Avrami will add you and you'll receive it and be in touch with us about everything. Have a fabulous Wednesday. Till tomorrow, Nahum Segal reminding you, remember the past, live the present, and trust the future. You've been listening to an encore presentation of JM in the AM. Coming up next, our wonderful music mix right here at the Nahum Segal Network.

ever seen a horse so handsome and so fine? Go out to the marketplace, go now and make it mine. With patches on its forehead, patches bright and pale, and a streak of silver blazing through its tail. So said the nobleman to Mushka, his stable.

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With patches on its forehead, patches bright and pale, and a streak of silver blazing through its tail. 100 rubles, said the man, and Mushka's face then fell. I already gave you 50, now I'll give my boots as well. Oh no, he said, 100 rubles is for the horse alone. The 50

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Hashem Yishmerecha. Say Tvila, say by Kehanim, as well as the father for his children, asking Hashem to bless us, to protect us. We ask Hashem to answer all our Tvilas.

0: Lalo Senfan, Rebe Schwebel.
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JM in the AM. Yaakov Shwecki here on a Thursday morning broadcast. Yeah. Ah, boy, oh, boy, oh, boy. I'll tell you, New York City, for those of you listening around the world, New York City has had quite a night. Not me. These are the nights where I thank God I'm not a Knicks fan. So I probably would have been up God knows how late, but I went to sleep before halftime. So don't worry. Alarm went off at 3:20, and I was pretty well rested, thank God, ready for a Thursday JM in the AM. But woke up to the news that that the New York Knicks are a game away from a championship, which is really hard to believe. I remember the days when my New Jersey Nets were two games away from a championship. But just couldn't do it. Just couldn't do it. But the more popular team in New York looks like they are going to do it. We'll see what happens. Anyway, it was quite heartwarming, he said with sarcasm, to see the Palestinian flag at the center of one of the big outdoor celebrations after the game. Yeah. What one thing has to do with the other, I'm not quite sure, but don't want to spend too much time talking about it, frankly. But it's an indication of something, that's for sure. Yaakov Shwecki's happiness, Eitz Chaim, done by Shalom Jacobs and Avi Albrecht. Yosef Gestetner and Ellie Levin, a song called Melech Rachamon. Shuli Rand, who I am sure is going to be a topic of conversation when we speak with Elon Gold. Elon Gold is one of the actors in Shuli Rand's new movie, which just literally just opened in New York at the Tribeca Film Festival. It looks like it's all sold out for this run, but it'll be coming back later in the year. Shuli Rand with Ben Melech. Shal Shelis Jr. had Ani Mamin and Rifa'enu. Please keep in mind our dear friend Matas Weingast. Baruch Matadyahu Chaim Ben Batya. Baruch Matadyahu Chaim Ben Batya. Regesh Modani opening things up. And we say good morning. Welcome to a Thursday on this 11th day of June, day number 26 in the month of Sivan. That's right. This Shabbos is Shabbos Mevarchim, both in Israel and the diaspora. It's not the same Parsha in Israel and the diaspora, but it is Shabbos Mevarchim. When is Rosh Chodesh? Let's see. Let's take a gander. Rosh Chodesh is Monday, Tuesday. So Sunday night we'll start saying Yalaviyavo. All right. Sounds like a plan, as they say. Sounds like a plan. Oh, by the way, late last night, aside from dozing off in the middle of the second quarter, right around that time, let's see, I don't remember exactly what time it was, but I'm looking it up, believe it or not, at 8:28 last night, at 8:28 p.m. last night, I was informed by our dear friend Malcolm Honlein that he is not going to be able to join us tomorrow morning. Where do I have the invitation? Where is it? I thought it was right here. Can't keep track of anything anymore. I mean, it's hard to wish a mazel tov when you don't have the invitation in front of you. Let's see. Maybe it's in this folder. Anyway, Malcolm, thank God, and I say this in all seriousness, canceled canceled for tomorrow because of a very, very good reason. And I'm sure he originally thought he'd be able to do it, by the way. I'm sure originally he thought, yeah, what's the big deal? I'll be up really, really late. Then I'll do, you know, wake up early, do JM in the AM. But the reason that he is canceling for tomorrow, and there will be no weekly update tomorrow, although we are considering another guest for tomorrow, which might happen. And if it does, then I know it's going to make a lot of people happy. But the reason is because Mindy Stein and Akiva Goldschmidt are getting married tonight. And we wish a mazel tov to the Honleins, the Goldschmidts, the Steins.
Obviously, this is Malcolm's grandchild, so he'll be at his grandchild's wedding tonight. And we'll be there to celebrate with them, Bezrat Hashem. And I guess at some point, Malcolm said to himself, yeah, I thought it would be a good idea and I'll be able to do the Friday morning show. But then he calmed down and realized that he'll likely be up. I don't know. He'll be up. I mean, look, my brother married off a grandchild this week. We were there Monday night. And he got home like, I don't know, 1:30, 2 o'clock. So I'm going to assume that, grandparents get home late after the weddings. So I guess once he realized that, that was that. Anyway, Baruch Hashem, it's for a simcha, for a big mazel tov, and we certainly wish a very big mazel tov to Malcolm and the entire family from all of us here at JM in the AM. Feel free to comment on the app. Go to the NSN, Nachum Segal Network app for Android and iPhone, and comment away. So today's quite a day at JM in the AM. Today is quite a day. Yeah, I know. The Knesset advancing this bill to make Torah study into basic law, which essentially is going to be a freedom to evade the draft. That's what it is. It's basically being given to those communities in Israel who don't want to go to the army. And I know a lot of people out there wanted me to get Malcolm's comments on this. It'll have to wait a week. But we'll see what happens. See what happens with that. Anyway, let's just say that I'll put it this way, because I've been in contact with a lot of people in Israel over the last 24 hours. I'm going to put it this way. No matter what you feel, and obviously all of us understand the importance of Torah study, and no debate about that, obviously. But those who have had spouses, children, grandchildren, fathers in the army and in reserves for the last 2.5 years are not happy with this. They are not happy with this. And feel that it's a tremendous chutzpah. And yet, again, I'm not using the word. They use the word. And you understand where they're coming from. So there's a lot to be said about this. And let's hope we can actually, as a people, make it through all these disagreements. Anyway, what was I saying? Oh, yeah. So today's a big day here at JM in the AM. Coincidentally, Rabbi Yehoshua Fass, who has led Nefesh B'Nefesh for the last 25 years in that area, I've called him the most important Jew of the 21st century, and I stand by that. I stand by it. He'll be joining us. It's Parsha Shlach in the diaspora. We're off a Parsha with Israel. Have I mentioned that? Have I said anything about that over the last few weeks? We're Parsha off from Israel. So in the diaspora, we are reading Shlach this week, and the tradition here at JM and the AM, if you ask listener Tikva, who contributed one of the most important chapters or chapter ideas to my book, which was and is the Minhagim, the

ago, etc. You know who Zushmo Techen is. So we were standing together in a Judaica store by coincidence. And I went over to the shelf, pulled out my book, and showed it to him. And on the cover is a picture of me from the 2020s and a picture of me from the 1980s. And he points to the one from the 1980s and with a look like, oh, remember those days? Yeah, I certainly do. Anyway, so I opened the book. And JM and the AM Traditions is here. Again, thank you to listener Tikva. What a brilliant idea this was. So where is it? I talk about this brilliant chapter, and now I can't find it. Oh, here it is. Interview with Rabbi Yehoshua Fass of Nefesh B'Nefesh Thursday. Wow, I didn't even realize that. A few minutes ago, after the Malcolm cancellation, I offered Rabbi Fass to go on tomorrow instead of today. If it made his life easier, I would have been violating the minig. I didn't realize we wrote Thursday. I thought it was just the week of Parsha Shlach. Wow. Parsha Shlach tells the story of the Jewish people's first entrance into Eretz Yisrael. What better time to emphasize to our listeners the importance of Israel and its centrality to our religion. Rabbi Fass uses the opportunity each year to offer a Dvar Torah on the Parsha and discuss the necessity to remember that the future of the Jewish people is in the state of Israel. Wow. That's a good paragraph. Thank you, Yaffa Storch. That's a good paragraph. Anyway, Rabbi Fass in hour number two. Hour number three, Elon Gold. Elon Gold is acting and producing the brand new film with Shuli Rond, which is at the Tribeca Film Festival. It's called The Wedding Entertainer, but between me and you, it's called The Bodchin. That's what it is, The Bodchin. They had to do Wedding Entertainer, you know, for the worldwide audience. So he'll join us. Elon Gold coming up at hour number three this morning here at JM and AM. So big morning. Glad you're with us. Big Thursday. You know how Thursday is here on NSN. Insanely full of content. Insanely full of content. Charlie Harari, 9 a.m. on Parsha Shlach. 10 o'clock, Allison Joseph's Jew in the City speaks. She'll speak with Netta Ariel, director of the Maales School of Film and TV in Jerusalem. That's a cool conversation. Thursday Live Lunch is hosted by Yossi Zweig. 6:30 p.m. tonight, Simon Jacob with part two of Simon's talk on the dual cradles of wine's birth. 7 p.m. tonight, the Erev Shabbos show with Mark Zamek, brought to you by the wonderful people at Kedem, followed by Tani Gutterman and Tani Talks Parsha. The Erev Shabbos show with Mark Zamek, brought to you by the wonderful people at Kedem, will be replayed at 3 a.m. and 9 a.m. to Eastern Time tomorrow, right here on the Nachum Segal Network. Lots of stuff going on. Don't forget our big raffle. Don't forget, if you haven't bought a raffle ticket yet, it's time. It is time. We're getting to the two-week deadline. You have a chance to win some amazing prizes. $500 Amazon gift cards, Yankee Legend tickets, includes a kosher buffet, all you could eat. 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So please, please, please spin away. You might get the number one, which is a dollar. You might get the number two or 22 or 152 or 222, whatever number it is. It's supporting us here and our amazing work each and every day. 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You'll be glad you did. Benny Friedman, JM in the AM.

0: JM in the AM with Gelf and Danny Palgon together. A song called Hallelujah. Our Chadash done by Aryeh Kunstler and Ellie David. You heard Shlomi Gertner in there. Irshel Zahav. Hayla Gertora was the opener of that set with Benny Friedman here. At America's one and only Jewish Moments in the Morning radio program. 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Rabbi Yoshua Fass, co-founder of Nefesh B'Nefesh, 35 minutes from now. Elon Gold, an hour from now. The great comedian, actor, entertainer, Elon Gold, coming up at hour number three this morning on a special Thursday morning broadcast at JMAM. 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

JM in the AM. There we go. Avraham or Avram Fried. A little bit of a throwback Thursday, huh? With Hooked on a Simcha, which he did on an album entitled Around the Year, Volume Number 2. Wow, that goes back a little while, doesn't it? Journeys, talk about throwback from their very first volume with No Place Like Home. Mizmor Latodo was Mati Shriki to open up the hour. JM the AM, hello, hello. Thanks for joining us. Good morning, everybody. 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Shalom Avraham ben Peshaleah, Rivka Naomi Bashulam Ischana. 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Please keep in mind, Yisrael Noach ben Leah for Refuah Shleima, Yisrael Noach ben Leah for Refuah Shleima. Rabbi Yehoshua Fass is the co-founder of Nefesh B'Nefesh. He joins us 15 minutes from now. Can't wait. Parsha Shlach in the diaspora. It is a custom, a tradition, a minhag here at JM in the AM that he joins us the Thursday before Shlach. And frankly, I can't wait. Hour number three this morning, Ilan Gold, the great comedian, actor. Ilan Gold is going to join us in hour number three this morning here at JM in the AM. Full Thursday schedule, just a lot going on. A lot going on, including tonight, the Kedem presentation of the Erev Shabbos show hosted by Mark Zamek. That happens at 7 p.m. tonight. Live lunch with Yossi Zweig is at 11 a.m. Eastern time right here on NSN. So make sure to be tuned in. Tomorrow, a bit of a different Friday. Malcolm Honlein's got his grandchild's wedding tonight. We hope to celebrate with them. So he is not going to be on the air with us tomorrow. Weekly update will return on the 19th of June. June 19th will be the next weekly update. We might have a different a guest tomorrow at around the same time. Not sure yet. We're going to see if things work out. We will see how things fall into place. Maishi Tischler next, JM in the AM.

0: JM and the AM, cool song, huh? Hananya Rottenberg with that one here at JM and the AM. It's a nice selection. Nigun around the year. Hananya Rottenberg. Relatively brand new here at JM and the AM. Before that, hang on a second. What did we do before that? Maishi Tischler's Me Lee here at JM and the AM. Rabbi Fass is going to be joining us coming up just a few minutes away. Elon Gold in the 8 o'clock hour. Exciting Thursday here at JM and the AM. Lots happening. Lots going on. Feel free to comment on the app. Go to the NSN, Nachum Segal Network app for Android and iPhone, and comment away. Do you want to have a chance to win one or more of 10 fabulous prizes, including Amazon gift cards, a ticket to Israel, Art Scroll fully loaded Shas pad, case of Israeli wine, Yankee legend tickets with full kosher buffet, Met Field tickets for the big Dodger game? 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You got to spin to win, and you might end up with getting the whole raffle ticket for $1. Because between 1 and 25, 24 numbers still remain. So you have a great shot at supporting JM and the AM and doing so at a very inexpensive rate. Go to the Raise It page, RAYZE.IT/NSN. That's RAYZE.IT/NSN. Rabbi David Goldwasser's words, Zechanishmas Harav Zevinavis of Levi, and Zechanishmas Esther Basavis of Levi. Here is Rabbi David Goldwasser with Morning Chizuk.
1: Good morning. It says, Haholchim Loredes Mitzrayim. They are going to descend to Egypt. Upilo Shoalu. However, they did not inquire of my strength, Hashem says. Buma'oz Paro. But rather they sought strength in Paro, Belachsois Bitzel Mitzrayim, and to take shelter in the shade of Mitzrayim. The Talmud tells us in Sanhedrin that when Shlomo HaMelech married the daughter of Paro, the Malach Gavriel came down and implanted a pool in the sea. It gradually raised up a sandbar around it. It created dry land on which eventually the great city of Rome was built. Our Chachomim tell us that on the day that Shlomo HaMelech showed the fear of man and made an alliance with Paro in order to save his kingdom, that was when the destruction of the kingdom was initiated through Rome. The great Tzaddik Reb Chaim Palagi was the Chacham of Izmir. One day, he was summoned by the ruler in power, and he went together with the leaders of the community. However, when they arrived, no one was allowed in, only Reb Chaim Palagi. Once he was inside, he was assaulted by the ruler's wrath. He had great anger towards the Kehillah, who accused him of bearing the guilt of all the wrongs. While he was speaking with him, he hit Reb Palagi on the head and smacked him twice on the cheek. Then he threatened to kill him with his sword. The Rav, understandably, had great tsar and pachad, but when he was finally granted permission to leave, he came out with a smiling face to all those that were waiting for him. He didn't reveal anything that had taken place inside the palace. A short while later, the ruler took very ill, and within a few days, he died a painful death. Only then did the Gaon speak about what had happened. We realize, Hein Am Levadod Yishkon Ubagoyim Lo Yischashov, that Klal Yisrael is a nation that dwells alone. Among the nations, it will not be counted. An anti-Semitic official once remarked to the great Reb Yonason Eibshitz, your forefathers were satisfied to ride on donkeys. Avram Avinu sat on a donkey for the Akedah. Vayashkem Avram Baboker, Vayachav Oshes Chamoro. Moshe Rabbeinu put his wife and sons on the donkey. We also know that Mashiach will come, Oni V'roichev Alachamor, riding on a donkey. So why is it that you Jews insist on riding horses in our times. Reb Yonason sighed and said, what can we do? In our times, the donkeys have risen to greatness and have become government officials. This has been Rabbi David Goldwasser, bringing you Morning Chizuk. Have a nice day.
0: JM and the AM, big thanks to Rabbi Goldwasser. We're going to skip the traditional intro, the traditional musical intro for Rabbi Fass, because his time is very valuable today, and we want to get in as much as we possibly can on this Thursday of Parsha Shlach. You know, folks, that in Israel, it's not Parsha Shlach. In the diaspora, it is. I will not go into my whole rant right now, unless Rabbi Fass insists that I do. Rabbi Yehoshua Josh Fass, co-founder of Nefesh B'Nefesh, a pleasure to welcome you back to JM and the AM.
2: Thank you so much for having me, and thank you for not having the intro, even though I missed the song and Lenny. But again, I do not take you for granted, and your voice in support of Eretz Yisrael for granted, and your continued emphasis on the prominence and centrality of Eretz Yisrael must have in how it occupies in our lives. So I thank you so much.
0: I appreciate that very much. I gave Yaffa Storch a big shout out this morning because in the JM and the AM traditions chapter of my book, this is the description that is used for the week of Parsha Shlach. Hang on a second. Oh boy. Now, of course, I can't find it. One second. This is how she went ahead and described what goes on here. JM and the AM traditions. And I insist on reading it, even though I hate wasting your time, because of the ending of it, which you just alluded to. Parsha Shlach tells the story of the Jewish people's first entrance into Eretz Yisrael. What better time to emphasize to our listeners the importance of Israel and its centrality to our religion? Rabbi Fass uses the opportunity each year to offer a Dvar Torah on the Parsha and discuss the necessity to remember that the future of the Jewish people is in the state of Israel. Couldn't have said it better myself.
2: So Parsha Kivanti, use your wording.
0: Mamash, it's unbelievable. You continue to use my wording, and I will continue to make you feel uncomfortable when I call you the most important Jew of the 21st century. It's quite a deal.
2: Okay, I'm going to hang up. You can play for next 25 minutes. Lenny Solomon's Born in the USA.
0: That's quite I think the official song is Making Aliyah today. Let's emphasize, Lenny. If we're going to emphasize the future of the Jewish peoples in the state of Israel, then we have to quote the rights of Making Aliyah today. That's the theme. Yeah, Born in the USA is a side thing. It's a little bit of a side piece of information. The important theme is Making Aliyah today. All right, Rabbi Fass, you do not want to hear my rant about being off by the pirate. I'm assuming.
2: No, I do not.
0: Okay, so we won't do that now. But, you know, at some point in the future, I obviously will. You have a tremendous advantage. This has happened before, where you have a tremendous advantage over those of us in the diaspora, meaning you've already been through Parsha Shlach with your family, with those in the synagogue in Israel, et cetera, et cetera. So you've probably heard a lot this year already about Parsha Shlach, because, again, last week was Parsha Shlach for everybody in Israel. Here in the diaspora, it's just happening now this week. So do you want to begin with a thought about Parsha Shlach, or should we do some a little bit of a preview of this Aliyah summer before we get into the Parsha itself? What would you prefer?
2: I would love to share, since this is our annual custom. This is our minhag of talking Torah and Shlach. And I think it's also a good therapy session for me, because when I came back last week, we had the parade and we had the medics, and then we had the Aliyah events in New Jersey and Toronto. And I came back right before Shabbos, right before Parsha Shlach. And it was an incredible transition from the week of the parade into Parsha Shlach. And I'm actually, quite honestly, I'm still processing it a bit.

0: tests and barriers and screenings. And without exaggeration, I think I said this to you when I saw you in the afternoon, felt like it was a papal visit, like we were guarding the head of state.
1: Right.
0: Except we were guarding Jews who wanted to march for the Israel Day parade in New York City in 2026. And despite the magnometers and the alerts, the crowds came. And they came in a big way. There was defiance in the air. There was pride. There was blue and white flags everywhere. But with all that, standing there surrounded by metal barriers and armed forces and snipers and helicopters and drones and Tony and I needing personal security, I felt something heavy and sad and dissonant. And coming off the plane with that feeling going into Pasha Shlach, it had me open my eyes in a different way. I read the parsha a little bit differently. And I think years ago, you and I discussed this juxtaposition, but there's something that strikes you as deeply odd in this parsha. That at the end of the episode of the spies, the Torah takes a little bit of a transition to korbanot and some sacrifice, and then it continues with a continued arc history of the storyline, and it continues with the Ish Mekoshei Shetzim,
1: right,
0: the individual who violated the Shabbat in the desert. And Mefarshim are really bothered by this. Commentaries are like, what does one have to do with the other? And there are really two broad approaches. One school reads it negatively. Like, how can someone within B'nai Yisrael, after seeing that severe punishment, how can he actually go out and blatantly violate Shabbat? And others read it more charitably. There was only one record of one individual, and that the masses didn't act in protest or in despair or in misguided spiritual courage. But if you stop for a second, what really troubles me is not the act itself of the Ish Mekoshei Shetzim, this person who violated the Shabbat after the Meraglim story, but what is really striking is that moments after receiving the most devastating national punishment, this denial of entry into Eretz Yisrael, the Torah just tells us that B'nai Yisrael just went on with their lives. And there's no description of an enduring struggle with this decree. There's no narrative of how they learned to navigate an identity forever marked by displacement. There's no conflict. There's no complexity. The Torah moves from the greatest national punishment to date to this seemingly mundane, and the ordinariness, that banality, is really profoundly unsettling. And I came into Shabbos with a lot of reflection. I was reflecting on my own actions, on my own reactions after the march, because I came straight from the parade, all sunburnt, came straight to you at the medics.
1: Right.
0: And you and I went on air, and you and I were joking around. Some people said it was a hilarious 40 minutes that we were together on the air. And the profundity or the sadness or the seriousness or the dissonance that I felt that morning didn't seem to impact me at all. And what astounded me is that I felt normal, like, afterwards. And I was telling my kids, like, I was describing what the parade was and all the security. And then they're like, were you able to enjoy the medics? I was like, yeah. and like, how? And maybe that's the point. Maybe the Torah sequence in the Parsha isn't a flaw. It's a tragic conclusion. It's a devastating irony that B'nai Yisrael were denied their destiny, but they simply adapted. They made their B'di'eved Elechatchila. They just moved on.
1: Well, I got you.
0: Yeah, go on.
1: No, I was going to say, I got two reactions that I must share with you. The first is it possible that because you went from the parade to this incredible high of watching hundreds of people representing their families in the medical industry, you know, wanting to get to Israel ASAP, is it possible that that's what, you know, was going through you and you really weren't focused?
0: Maybe.
1: Yeah.
0: Maybe. Maybe just seeing an incredible reaction towards a day of a positivity somehow dwarfed whatever I was feeling.
1: Right.
0: That could be very it. But it was so unsettling how fast that unsettling feeling passed. And you know me. I've never, ever preached Aliyah out of guilt or fear-mongering or snootiness.
1: Or out of safety or security, you've never done that. Right, safety, security, you've never done that.
0: 25 years, right. I've only talked about the miraculous.

0: times that we live in.
1: Right.
0: And we can do it. Right. And I've always said that the best megaphone for Aliyah are the Olim themselves,
1: right,
0: and showing their best versions of themselves. They're the megaphones of Aliyah. And I've also said that Aliyah is not an option for everyone, sadly and heartbreakingly, and that timing is significant. But I have to tell you that I believe with every fiber of my being that every Jew must understand and have to be cognizant where the ideal home of our nation is, and that living elsewhere should carry with it a certain discomfort, this a productive identity shaping unease.
1: Yeah.
0: And that is what that unease, that uncertainness, that uncertainty should be felt from people that afternoon. Thank God I had that massage or that that hug of the medics in the afternoon. You and I both saw it, hundreds and hundreds of incredible individuals wanting, choosing, preparing, planning their future in Israel. Maybe you're right. That dulled right. the uncertainty and the unease of the morning. But we can't let these moments pass without internalizing that message. And I saw something gorgeous, something, a nuance that I never saw before. But what is a response? There's a response there by Yehoshua and Kalev, right?
1: Mm-hmm.
0: And they say, and they stand up, and they say, I'll read it from the Torah. Hold on, let me find my Chumash. It says, "Vayimru kol adat b'nei Yisrael le'mor, ha'aretz asher avarnu balatu ota tova aretz mamaod." Yehoshua and Kalev said, no, stop all this. The land that we toured is really, really good. Then it says, "Im chafetz banu Hashem ve'evi'o tanu la'aretz hazot untana lanu eretz asher yizabat chalav udvash." And many interpret this pasuk as being read this way. God wouldn't have chosen this land if he didn't think that it was good for us. It's excellent. It's good. The Sforno, I saw a Sforno last week. He stops. He pauses at the words, "Im chafetz banu," and he makes a striking observation. He says, "Im is conditional. Hashem has to desire us." And it teaches us that Geula is not automatic. It's not guaranteed by biology or history alone. It depends on something we do, on who we are, on whether we remain a people worthy of that desire. And the response to crisis and to response to current events is not to simply go home and to return to the routine. It's to strive. It's to struggle. It's to sit with the discomfort and let it mean something, and to wrestle with ourselves and each other about who we are and what we owe to this moment in history. Kalev and Yehoshua did not offer a comfortable answer. They offered an honest one. The land is extraordinary, and getting there will require us to be extraordinary too. Im chafetz banu, if we rise to the occasion. And I've mentioned this to you, and you and I have talked about this for over two decades, that what drives me and probably you crazy, and we say this with a lot of love and with a lot of honesty, I'm not troubled by people who don't know. You can't feel the weight of something you've never learned to see. But what's difficult and what's hard to make peace with is people who know and just don't care. People who've learned the history, who understand the stakes, who can read the Parsha, who know what Im Chafetz Banu means, who are fully intellectually aware of what this moment in Jewish history demands, and who chooses to wait. And I think that is what Parsha Shlach leaves us with. That when there's dissonance and when there's discomfort felt, does it stir something? Does it move you? Does the absurdity, and we're living in absurd times, does the absurdity of the times create even a flicker of productive discomfort? Because Im Chafetz Banu, if Hashem desires us, begins with us desiring ourselves, with caring enough to strive, to struggle, and to refuse to simply go home and return to normal, but to have conversations around your Shabbos table of Tova Haaretz Ma'od Ma'od. Thank you for the therapy session.
1: This is a good Shabbos for people to sit with their children and grandchildren and all their colleagues and friends and emphasize how good the land is. And a debt of gratitude, I say this sarcastically, only somewhat, a debt of gratitude to the gang that early this morning after midnight destroyed a New York City cab in light of the New York Knicks victory and flew the Palestinian flag as they were doing it. That one act may go ahead and, but with the publicity that all of this is getting now, these NBA finals, that may, as it goes viral, have more of an effect and cause more discomfort than the millions of other incidents that have happened both here and in other countries recently. That's number one. I say that somewhat tongue in cheek, but those who know me know exactly to what degree I am saying it in that way. But I got to go back to your original point for a moment. This is like so much of what you just said deserves to be a takeaway from this conversation, but I cannot get over how you started. It never hit me before. The Jewish people are handed this punishment, as you described it, and they are in fact told that this ultimate goal that began with the Exodus from Egypt, the ultimate goal, it's all tied to getting to Israel, Egypt, the giving of the Torah, right? There's a really, really, really big step that they're anticipating after all that. And they're informed that they're not going in. And this group of people, and I got to be careful, I don't want to speak ill of a great generation in our tradition, but this group of people that did not hesitate to complain when the menu, as the late great Mayor Weingart used to say, when the menu wasn't sufficient, and they would yell and scream about what food items they don't have. This same generation saw only one person, according to the Torah, and Rabbi Fass, if I'm wrong about this, you got to tell me. But from my vantage point, only one person expressed regret. Only one person pleaded with God to change his mind and allow them into the Holy Land. That, of course, our great leader, Moses himself. Now, Rabbi Fass, you could tell me if I'm accurate about that, and at the same time, comment about the priorities of what we do like to complain about and what we avoid complaining about. What do you think? Am I right or wrong? There's no evidence.
0: Right.
1: There's no evidence. There's no evidence in the Chumash that anybody else put up.
0: There's nothing. We're left with a morning after of the Matkilim of this immediate regret.
1: Right.
0: But it was too raw. The lesson was not absorbed, and that's why I think it was such a harsh reaction. There are no quick do-overs. You know, you sin, you have to show either God or the other individuals that you were impacted by it. And just a fast reaction doesn't show that there was real depth to that thought process or the consideration. That's why there was such a harsh response to the morning after when they tried to charge into Israel saying, no, we mean it. No. Yeah. And after that, there's no struggle.
1: And the drama.
0: After that,
1: And the drama of the way that Moshe Rabbeinu pleads to God, the dramatic reading that we have in Sefer Dvarim of how he's pleading to God, essentially he's pleading for himself. You might think as the leader, he's pleading on behalf of the entire people. But based on what you're saying this morning, I think he was just making a last ditch effort he was the only one who felt it was worth making a last ditch effort to get in. Mm-hmm. I don't think that dialogue is on behalf of
0: or
1: the,
0: maybe that he was. Yeah, no.
1: You agree that it's probably not on behalf of everybody.
0: Yes.
1: Wow.
0: I'm not sure.
1: Right. Right. I'm also not sure, but it certainly reads like that. There's certainly room to say it that way. Wow.
0: Yeah, when you get later on in Vet Hanan, it's more personal.
1: Right.
0: I'm not sure if there's an abandonment of that personal versus national aspiration.
1: Rabbi Yehoshua Fass is with us. Rabbi Fass, co-founder, of course, of Nefesh B'Nefesh, Parsha Shlach in the Diaspora this week. We won't go into my rant about being off by a Parsha, but Rabbi Fass already was in synagogue during the reading of Shlach last Shabbos, as were all our friends in Israel. And the other thing, you know, again, the comparison of the, you know, the reaction to the menu, as we put it here. You know, I guess that's human nature, obviously, and we could cite a million things.
0: We're human beings. We need certain necessities. And it's interesting to see how we are distracted from the ikar, what we make as significant.
1: So honestly, and it's a good time of year to discuss this because, look, you're helping people make Aliyah and move to Israel all year round. But obviously, the months of July and August, for all the obvious reasons, have got to be the, you know, most potent part of the year. It's amazing that you continue to meet people in the tens of thousands at this point. Continue to meet people who have this great enthusiasm, who are setting aside most or all of the complaints and all of the hurdles and all of the obstacles, or dealing with them and overcoming the challenges and going ahead and moving to Israel. And that is so often people like myself and others lament the fact that people don't get it, and there are too many in our community who get it. You would say, no, Nachum, look at what's going on. I've met tens of thousands who not only get it, but they're acting on it.
0: I've had the rare privilege of being exposed to so many inspirational people, thousands upon thousands. And talking about the menu issue, it's not a joke. I think there's a transition between the value of a standard of living to quality of life.
1: Right.
0: And I've seen it thousands of times that it's a chiropractic adjustment of when people realize that they don't need something, but they need something. So what is the barometer of value or necessity and requirement? And you talk to people who built their homes here after years, and I meet them 10, 15, 20 years after their Aliyah, and I've seen now babies coming off of planes, now having babies on their own, or so we're ready into the next generation. And they talk about just the quality of life and living their best version here in Israel versus the things that they thought were once important or what they once thought was essential. That's a remarkable maturity or maturation of an individual. And it's been a beauty to behold.
1: And does that work side by side, or is it separate from what you said to me when we saw each other a couple of weeks ago, where at some point, and I told you that we've experienced this ourselves, my wife and I, at some point, like a light switch goes off. And everyone who is dealing with the Aliyah process, at some point, they just make that transition from, I have too much in this country that I have to stay for, to, it's time to make this move, right? I guess the two work side by side, right?
0: Yeah, and it's phenomenal to see that switch flip. It's like you're dating somebody, and you're questioning whether or not they're the right person, and all of a sudden, there's this moment that you're like, oh, this is the one. We're going to get engaged. We're going to get married. Right. And you see that with an Aliyah decision. Last night, I was talking to a very prominent individual in America who's been discussing or debating Aliyah. And like, you talk to him, it's like, oh, we're coming. It's done. It switched. Like it was as if it was a different conversation. It's fascinating to see.
1: Look, I told you on the air last week that this is exactly what happened with us. It sort of went from, you know, we'll quasi, you know, slowly figure it out to, okay, like, you know, it's time and that's the end. And, you know, or I should say that's the beginning, and let's just start to embark on it. I know that I'm about to hit the deadline in terms of your availability this morning. So let's just remind everybody that please God, please God, please God, whether there is more activity or not with the enemy, because nothing seems to stop people who want to move to Israel. We've been through that 1,000 times with Nefesh B'Nefesh. It looks like yet another great summer. I mean, just encourage everybody who's listening, who's thinking and wondering and pondering and considering, and just let them know that you know of thousands who will be coming from North America to Israel.
0: It's It's incredible. It's incredible to see the interest. It's incredible to see the plans being actualized. It's incredible to see the caliber of individuals and the beauty of the people who are coming to Israel. The diversity, the ages, it's please God, it's going to be a wonderful summer and continued future.
1: Yep.
0: And with that, Nahum, yep. I have to get off. I'm sorry.
1: Not at all. Listen, I
0: love you. I love you dearly.
1: You're going to have a quick trip to the U.S. soon. I hope you'll be able to stop by. I pray you'll be able to stop by. Please, God.
0: Of course.
1: Thank you. Thank you very much.
0: About the summer in more depth.
1: Yeah, 100%. Rabbi Yehoshua Fass, of course, he's co-founder of Nefesh B'Nefesh, and always joins us, Parsha Shlach. This year, of course, it's Shlach in the Diaspora this week. And always joins us this week with inspiring words. And today was no different. Just amazing. And yes, you can comment on the app or anywhere else and let us know what you thought of this conversation. It's America's one and only Jewish Moments in the Morning radio program, heard on listeners-sponsored digital radio around the world, the web, and Nachum Segal.com, and the Nachum Segal Network, and of course, on the beloved NSN app.

0: JM in the AM on a Thursday morning, and we told you that we're going to make an effort to get the brilliant Elon Gold on the air once we saw that he was a part of this movie at the Tribeca Film Festival. They're all talking about the Shuli Rand movie. Shuli, of course, from Israel, but this obviously has made some international waves, and we'll talk about that. He is, of course, the brilliant comedian, entertainer, actor. He is Elon Gold. Elon, a pleasure to welcome you back to JM in the AM.
1: Pleasure to be on. And let me just say this. First of all, you're too kind in your introduction. Second of all, my parents have never been more excited. You're doing Nachum Segal? They flipped out when I told them. I have done the Tonight Show. I have done the Curb with Larry David. But they're like, you're doing JM in the AM? Wait a minute. You are going on Nachum Segal. He's having you on?
0: Now I am the one who feels so humble. Excited. Thank you so much.
1: Yes. So thank you for having me. And I'm very excited to be on the show and talking to you. Listen, it's a legendary, it's a New York Jewish institution, which I love.
0: Appreciate that very, very much. So, I mean, this is literally why I reached out to you, because we're big Shuli Rand fans, love the movie Ushpiz, and follow his career in general. You know, we go crazy about all these wonderful observant people in our community like yourself who've crossed over into so many different areas of the life of the world of entertainment, et cetera, et cetera. And we said we'd reach out to you literally for that purpose. I didn't even realize, you know, I reached out to you when I discovered doing a little bit of research that you were one of the producers of this concert. Then my assistant yesterday informs me that you're actually acting in the movie, rather, that you're actually acting in the movie. So you've got multiple roles here.
1: By the way, the producer thing happened after the fact. Hired as an actor.
0: I said that's funny. I'm thinking about it one way.
1: Yeah,
0: you're saying it happened.
1: I spent a month in Israel,
0: right,
1: and filming this movie. It was an arduous process getting it, which we could talk about in a second. But then after the fact, the producers, between me and you and anyone listening, were like, hey, you know, this director, he's a real perfectionist. And in order to finish this film, he wants and needs an extra couple of months in the edit room. And every day in editing is very expensive.
0: Right.
1: So I just helped with the fundraising of the final funding of this movie that was already all funded and shot and done. But this director, Gidi Dar, who's, you know, a genius, who did Ushpizin with Shuli 20 years ago, did Legends of Destruction. You know, he's highly regarded in Israel, and everyone loves his film. So I just helped with that, and now I get a producer credit. But the truth is, I came on board literally as an actor. There were some casting directors who recommended me. And when I read it, I was like, this is a beautiful script, but there's no way I can do this part. This part is, I have to speak in Yiddish, in Hebrew, and in English. I am not well versed in any of those languages. I can barely speak anything. And it's like, what do you mean? And then they want me to sing, dance, and act. Again, I cannot do any of those.
0: Wait a second. Did all these things end up happening? Did they all end up happening?
1: Everything happened. I spent months and months on Zooms with Luzer Twersky, who's an actor that was a former chassid, and then he, you know, he left that world and became an actor, but he is fluent in Yiddish, and he knows this world. He actually did Bat Chunis, which is what they call it. The movie's called The Wedding Entertainer.
0: Right.
1: In Hebrew, it's a Bat Chan.
0: Right.
1: And he trained me in Yiddish on Zooms, I would say 2-3 Zooms a week for months.
0: Oh, gosh. People don't.
1: Not only the Yiddish.
0: Yeah.
1: The inflections.
0: Right.
1: I was getting inflections wrong.
0: People
1: and
0: don't.
1: Also, yeah.
0: Now, I was going to say, people don't realize what goes into this, and everyone thinks this stuff happens instantaneously, and it takes months and
1: Nobody
0: months of training.
1: Understands. I will give you the perfect example, and it's my favorite story about the movie, about the work that goes into something like this. No one understands that Shuli Rand spent 7 years writing this movie.
0: Wow.
1: And Yeah, people just see it. It goes by an hour and 40 minutes. Like, oh, yeah, it was beautiful. Nice. He spent almost a decade on this.
0: Wow.
1: And he said to me on the last day of filming, when they announced that that was my last shot and let's wrap Elon Gold, and everyone cheers. And I'm like, you know, pretty much in tears because it was such a beautiful experience. And I actually said, you know, publicly to the whole cast and crew, while trying to get through tears, I said, this was the greatest experience of my life because I got to do what I love to do, which is acting and being funny, you know, in a movie with people I love, like Shuli and Giddy and everyone there, in the place I love, which is Israel.
0: Right.
1: To get to work in Israel, to get to be an actor and do a really big film in Israel, that to me is everything. And what Shuli said to me was, he came over to me right after that and he said, for 7 years I wrote this script and every day I wondered, who is going to play this pivotal role opposite me? And then Hashem brought us together.
0: Oh,
1: and I was like, that was, yeah,
0: unbelievable.
1: It was just so emotional. And I realized that Hashem really, really does have a plan for you. And
0: yep.
1: he really does. You know, I screen tested for Saturday Night Live
0: right.
1: with Will Ferrell.
0: Right.
1: I don't know if you heard who got it and who didn't.
0: I may have heard something about
1: the
0: that
1: story. Yeah, but the story goes like this. I didn't get it. But anyway, and Will Ferrell, you know, movie star, and I'm on JM in the AM.
0: But
1: the
0: thanks.
1: The point is my parents are happy.
0: Exactly.
1: Anyway, but for years, I was like, you know, I can't believe I didn't get SNL because I'm really right for it with the impressions I do and characters and sketch comedy is my thing. And like, I can't believe I didn't. I got so close. I was in the final like 8 people, literally. And even the New York Post said, oh, Elon Gold's a shoo-in for this new cast of SNL. And when it didn't happen, I was just crestfallen and just beyond devastated. But now, of course, in hindsight, I realized that was not what Hashem wanted for me. I love Shabbos. It's the greatest gift on earth. And I couldn't imagine breaking Shabbos every week for 20 weeks a year, let alone Ben Stiller, you know, hosted Saturday Night Live on Kol Nidre night.
0: Ooh, like, that's painful. So, that is painful.
1: Yeah, so this is like, you're talking about, you know, what's his name, the famous baseball player, the Yom Kippur guy.
0: Sandy Koufax?
1: Yeah, Koufax.
0: The Yom Kippur guy.
1: Even Koufax said, I ain't playing on Yom Kippur. So for me to break Shabbat, which is what I had to do, and I already had a plan where I would live a few blocks away from 30 Rock, and I would just walk there, and I would try to, like, you know, maybe go to shul in the morning and then go to the studio for the rest of the day, but that is not Shabbos.
0: Right.
1: And then you're talking 3 decades later, and there I am playing Donald Trump in full costume and makeup in a sketch on one of the Israeli versions of Saturday Night Live.
0: Right.
1: And I went, oh, this is what God wanted. So I wanted to be on SNL, and God went, yeah, you will.
0: Yeah.
1: The one in Israel. I wanted to be in movies. And God said, yeah, you're going to be in movies. Movies in the Holy Land. And you're going to be in TV shows that are from Israel. And it's like, for me, I am so over the fake magic of Hollywood and how important it is to be in Hollywood movies. For me, if I could just do great work, and if most of that great work is in Israel or about Jews and Judaism, I couldn't be happier. I have no desire now to be the guy that, like, the whole world loves, because quite frankly, the whole world is kind of upside down and getting me a little bit annoyed these days.
0: So understood.
1: I don't care to entertain them.
0: Elon Gold is with us. You know, you'll appreciate the line we always use here based on what you just said, and that is that God is the ultimate producer. He, as much as we all like to be producers of different things, he's the one who produces it all.
1: and the executive producer.
0: Executive producer pulls the strings the way they're supposed to be pulled. You know, it's funny, when Asaf Talmudi was with us, that's how this all started, because he was with me to discuss this week's Shuli Ron concert in Town Hall, and he mentions the movie, etc. We do some research and find out what he's talking about, Tribeca Film Festival, etc. And he says to me, well, the movie's entitled The Wedding Entertainer, but Nachum, for your purposes, it's the Badchen. That's the real.
1: Of course it's the Badchen, and that's what the script says, and that's what it's going to say when it's released wide in theaters in Israel. It's going to say HaBadchen.
0: Right.
1: But just for American audiences and international audiences, you know, the wedding anything works. You know what I mean? The wedding singer, the wedding crashers, the wedding planner, the wedding everything just, it's relatable by Big Fat Greek Wedding. You put wedding in a movie title, you got a hit.
0: Correct. You can even add the word funeral in that title and it's a hit. It's amazing.
1: Correct. You get a few weddings and one funeral, that's not going to hurt it.
0: Unbelievable. Elon Gold is with us. So we went ahead, we looked at the schedule, because it's literally in the Tribeca Film Festival, and it's playing at Angelica on Houston Street in Manhattan. It looks like, in the last performance in this run, it looks like it's this coming Sunday, and I don't even think there's tickets available anymore. We were thinking of actually buying and going. We were thinking of maybe giving out some tickets on the air. As far as we could see, there's nothing available. So obviously there's some popularity for this, unless you'll tell me that, you know, in general, Tribeca just gets so many curious people to come check out these new movies. But you got to tell me about this road, especially now that you are a producer. How does a film that's, you know, being released or completed and starts distribution in Israel, how does it get to Tribeca?
1: So that's a great question. And because so much about Israel tragically is polarized.
0: Right.
1: Israel should be what it is, which is a beacon of light. Israel should be literally exalted and regaled by the world and not demonized and vilified. But because of all the baloney controversy surrounding anything that comes out of Israel, they will be the cure from cancer, and these BDS schmucks will be like, I'd rather die.
0: Right.
1: So because of that, it was a difficult road to the festivals. I think I don't know the full story, but I think that Khan rejected it, and because of, you know, all that woke stuff and
0: right, Khan meeting in Paris, in France.
1: Yes, right. I wonder why. But anyway, but then Tribeca, that's run by De Niro and Jane Rosenthal and people who aren't complete lunatics and understand, you know, what Israel really is and stands for, they love the film. Honestly, and here's what's a fact. Good work always stands the test of time and the test of controversy and the test of anything. If you have, and to me, you know, they asked me to introduce the film at Tribeca. And again, how it got in, it was submitted like any other film is submitted.
0: Right.
1: And it goes through the competitive process and judges and everything. And it's such a beautiful film that it made it in. But the producers asked me to speak and introduce the movie at the world premiere the other day. And I said, I was asked by this team to not oversell the movie. And to, you know, as we're about to play this film, you know, don't be too, don't put it up on such a high, because then people's expectations will, you know, you never know. You never want to raise. And I said, oh, believe me, as a comedian, I know this better than anyone. The worst thing that you could have is an MC say, this next comedian's the funniest guy ever. And then the whole audience is looking at you going, that's the funniest guy. Who the hell is this guy? So you never want that. You never want to exceed expectations. You want to exceed expectations.
0: Right.
1: So I said, knowing that, I will now give you my introduction. And I said, Fiddler, Yentl, The Chosen, Ushpizin. These are timeless, instant, seminal, cultural, Jewish classic films.
0: Right.
1: And then I pointed to the screen and I went, this film is not one of those.
0: Very good.
1: I go, how's that for lowering expectations? Is that okay? Can I do that? And then I said, but if you ask me privately, I would tell you that it is.
0: Nice.
1: And I said, but you know what? Let it speak for itself and please enjoy it. So that was my intro. But to me, I think it's a timeless classic. I think that this will be around, you know, forever in those great traditional, you know, fiddlers and everything. And there's music and there's comedy and there's drama. And it's just a very beautiful, heartwarming,
0: funny. Toss Exodus onto the list. Don't want to neglect that. Exodus. You could toss that film onto the list as well. Why not?
1: I'm sorry. You're absolutely right. And, you know, Shuli, by the way, having gotten to really get the honor of being close to him, because he's a mythical creature. He is on another frequency than the rest of us.
0: Yeah.
1: He's magical. He's a true artist. He's a true talent. He's really connected to Hashem in a beautiful way. And the guy is just, you would think that when you meet him and hang out with him, he should be intimidating, because also physically he's a big presence,
0: big man, tall guy.
1: Yep. Big man. And then also he exudes and radiates greatness and holiness.
0: Yeah.
1: And you would think he's just sweet and humble, and he's the best guy. And last night I got to, you know, they asked me, would you introduce Shuli? I said, sure, I'll do like 5-10 minutes on stage at Town Hall.
0: Right.
1: And it was an incredible show. I just came up there, warmed the audience, introduced Shuli. The place went nuts. This is my thing with Shuli. Anytime whenever I'm in Israel and I say, oh, I'm about to do a movie with Shuli Rand, or I'm doing a movie, or I just did a movie with Shuli Rand, the second I say the word Shuli Rand, there's only one reply from every Israeli, and it's, oh my God, I love him.
0: It's like telling people you're doing a movie with Redford. That's what it's like in Israel.
1: It's literally, he's the Redford. He is the most beloved mythical creature in Israel, because he is otherworldly.
0: We had an opportunity about a year ago to spend like 3 hours with him. It was one of the warmest conversations I've ever had. And what gets me is that, and this is what sometimes people don't appreciate, especially if they don't get an opportunity to meet people in the industry, and that is the incredible amount of talent that someone like him actually has. When you have a successful film, and we all agree that Ushpizin was in fact an international hit, and this one is likely, on the way we're hearing about it, is on its way to becoming an international hit and a Jewish classic, as you said, you don't realize how much talent is behind it. And what you just described in terms of being in his presence, it exudes from him as you're with him. You understand that there's something magical about him, which is pretty amazing.
1: And when he's on stage, it's magical. It's almost like going Lahavdil to a Michael Jackson show.
0: Right. Good comparison. Good comparison.
1: You know what I mean?
0: Yes.
1: You just see, if you're watching Prince, you just go, oh, this is otherworldly.
0: Right. It's the old larger than life thing. It's the old larger than life thing. That's what
1: larger
0: he is.
1: Larger than life. Yeah. By the way, I'm not dropping names, but last week I did the most black and Jewish thing anyone could ever do.
0: Yeah.
1: You'll never guess what it was.
0: Go ahead.
1: It's the most black and Jewish thing. I played pickleball at Jamie Foxx's house.
0: Oh, is that great?
1: Yeah. And Jamie and his buddies, and it's like, you know, first of all, if this was me versus them in basketball, in football, in anything ball except a ball that involves pickles, I couldn't even dream of being competitive with these giant guys. But because it's a pickleball, I was able to hold my own, and we played and had a great time. And what I said to Jamie, who was so like crazy complimentary to me, I was actually blown away, because I knew he follows me on Instagram, but I didn't know that he was a diehard fan of mine. And it was like so meaningful to me that someone of that talent, magnitude, and star power is a fan of mine. And I was, wow, just humbled by that. And then I said to him, well, it's crazy that you're a fan of mine, because I have always regarded you as the most talented, human alive today, and in every generation, we get someone. And it was Sammy Davis Jr.
0: Right.
1: And then it was Eddie Murphy. And, you know, Eddie's still alive, but he's just not as, you know, active as he. And then there's now it's Jamie Foxx. Like, Jamie Foxx sings, dances, plays piano brilliantly.
0: Multi-talented.
1: Academy Awards.
0: Right.
1: Multi-talented. Does stand up. He has a beautiful voice. And so when I see someone like Jamie Foxx or someone like Prince or someone like Jim Carrey or someone like Shuley, they're not human beings. They're talent beings.
0: Yeah, 100%.
1: They are talent beings. Their DNA makeup is different than ours.
0: Yeah, understood. I am a name dropper, so I'll remind everybody that Elon Gold is with us via telephone as we talk about a bunch of stuff, including the movie The Wedding Entertainer, The Bodchin. So I don't know how this works, and by the way, I don't even know if you know the answer to this question. But, I mean, if this run is now sold out, let's say it is, you know, for all intents and purposes, does this get released nationwide or even locally in the U.S. at some point? Like, will there be a time this summer where we'll be able to go and see the movie? And again, I don't know if you know the answer, but do you have a clue as to what the immediate future is?
1: I do know the answer. And the answer is, yes, it's sold out this week at the Tribeca Film Festival, but that's just a few screenings. Be'ezrat Hashem. This will be in every city where there's a nice Jewish community.
0: Oh, right.
1: You know, from Miami to Baltimore to LA.
0: So it might make South Bend, huh? It might make South Bend.
1: You never know.
0: You never know.
1: But God willing, it's good. It has wide distribution in Israel already, and it's about to get a distributor in the U.S. and Europe, wherever, you know, in Sydney. So it's going to be seen wide, I think, this fall. I think the release is like September, October, something like that.
0: Nice.
1: And hopefully not in the middle of Rosh Hashanah, but at some point, maybe not during the Aseret Yemei Tshuva,
0: right?
1: Maybe not in Chol HaMoed,
0: but
1: at some point, either before or after.
0: Yeah, look, if they do it right, it'll come out right after Simchas Torah when it's actually wedding season again in the Jewish world. And if they want to hire Nachum Segal as a calendaric consultant, trust me, I have all the answers on this. Finally, Ilan, I got to ask you this because, look, we've always been major fans. You've been with us before. You're amazing. So glad your parents are impressed with the whole Jam the Am thing. Your profile has grown like crazy, which with so much appreciation in the Jewish world since October 7th. I mean, it's obvious. And again, you know, you were a superstar before that, but now we have such an appreciation, not only for your stardom, but the stances that you take and being out there and not being afraid and telling it like it is, et cetera, et cetera. And that is not always welcome in your arena. And by yours, I mean in Hollywood, et cetera. It's not a welcome point of view. You've mentioned some of the people that are in the industry, you know, in this conversation. And I just wonder, you know, I have to assume that there have been associates of yours, including people, you know, in front of the camera that we're aware of, who have taken much different stances over the last couple of years vis-a-vis Israel than you might have thought. People who you thought were quote unquote friends or even reasonable who proved not to be. How have you been able to navigate that whole scene over these couple of years?
1: It has not been easy, but first let me clarify, I was not a superstar and still not a superstar. I am not a household name. I'm a Jewish household name.
0: Got it.
1: I am not world famous. I am Jewish famous. I didn't host the Academy Awards. I hosted the Chabad Telethon. You have to understand. But thank you. But thank you for that name recognition that I'm a superstar. But anyway, it has been, first of all, for me, the obvious answer is, there was no other option than to stand up for the truth, for the injustice, that for the horror of October 7th, for the horrors of October 8th, of the world condemning the victims of this new Holocaust the day after and well before the fake, you know, blood libel, baloney genocide that never happened. Before Israel went into, you know, anything, and the world went against Israel. And when I watched this, I was so horrified that I couldn't do comedy. I was just in such a funk for weeks. I was canceling gigs. saying, I can't do comedy right now. And I actually did, instead, I wound up doing these videos that sort of lined up the Parsha of the week, which is with exactly what was going on today, which was really mind-blowing that something from our holy scripture, thousands of years old, couldn't have been more relevant. I mean, specifically relevant today. And I just started making those videos. And then slowly but surely, I had to, you know, go back to doing comedy. I didn't even want to at that time, but I thought it was part of the healing process for the community and for me and for my mortgage. But anyway, I went back to doing a little bit of comedy, and then I saw my other community, my comedy community, just completely have the wrong side of this humanity and history and morality. And I had, you know, arguments like early on in the war, Michelle Wolf, who's like a pretty well-known comedian. She had the gall to post again, another blood libel that the IDF is spraying white phosphorus on Palestinians. And I'm like, do you know that that is just a lie? And that is completely not true. And the IDF goes through great lengths. They lose their own people just to move civilians out of harm's way so they could attack the rocket launchers and the people and the monsters, firing these rockets and the tunnels and the Hamas targets. They move civilians out of harm's way at their own risk. And you're saying that they're spraying. And it was hours of back and forth, and finally she took that down. Another example, which didn't end well, was one of my oldest friends, Russell Peters, and this was so disappointing to me. He went on Ari Shaffir's podcast. Now, Ari Shaffir has a Netflix special right now called Jew, okay?
0: Yeah.
1: But he is not exactly, as Yochai Sponder brilliantly says, a self-loving Jew,
0: right.
1: And that was the name of his tour. And Yochai's a good friend, and I love him. And he's
0: great. And I hear his profile continues to increase. We're told.
1: Yes, yes, and yes, huge. He's doing 2,000 seat theaters. I love him.
0: Wow.
1: But Ari Shaffir is a self-hating Jew, and he just, you know, he had this podcast where instead of defending another blood libel, where Russell Peters went on and said that the IDF is dropping poisonous candy on Palestinian schools. Now, a simple Google search will tell you that that's propaganda that's commonly used in warfare by the other side. Oh, they're dropping poisonous candies on schools. And it's completely not true. It's a complete lie. And I said to Russell, you know, that's totally untrue. And what the problem with it is, it's going to incite violence against Jews everywhere. Because if I read that,
0: yep.
1: What? Who's dropping poisonous candy on schools? If I read they're dropping poisonous candy on Jewish schools, I would be so fired up. I'm not saying I would go attack whoever was doing that, plenty of psychos out there that would. And he refused to back down. And I spoke to Ari Shaffir, and he said, listen, I don't care about this. I only care about baseball. I'm like, really? You don't care about your own people getting killed, getting stabbed, getting shot on the streets because all of these blood libels are leading to this insightful, hateful rhetoric that leads to attacks? You don't care? Nope, don't give a darn. And I like pretty much lost both those friends that I've had for years just because of that. So, but there is a community. But just so you know, there is a community in Hollywood that is, you know, united, that is fighting against all the anti-Semitism, that is fighting against all this anti-Israel sentiment that's out there. And it's a small community. The irony is the world thinks the Jews run Hollywood. Really? If we ran Hollywood, I think the pro-Zionists in Hollywood would be a bit bigger of a community. And I think we wouldn't have, if the Jews ran the media, I don't think you'd see all this BS out there on the media and all these lies. So we don't run anything. And I say, you know, they say the Jews control the banks. I say we could barely control our bowels. Are you kidding me? But anyway, the point is, it's been a lot, and it's been frightening, and it's been upsetting.
0: Yeah,
1: world is just upside down.
0: Yeah, and look, a lot of people in a lot of different industries have gone through the same thing, but yours is so high profile, it makes the pressure so much greater. Okay, finally, got a minute or two left. The character you play is Meshulam. Meshulam would be described as who? What does this gentleman do in the movie?
1: Meshulam is a cross between, it's like a Shwecky meets Sholem Lemmer first of all, it's a character, so it's right. Not really based on anyone.
0: Understood.
1: I didn't even know this, but a batchan is a very commonly used thing in the Haredi world in Israel, in Brooklyn, wherever there are Orthodox Jews, there are wedding jesters who go out there, and, you know, Hasidim don't go to comedy clubs, really, or movies, or a lot of them won't go, so they get their entertainment at these weddings.
0: Right.
1: And this character is the modern American version versus Shuli, and Shuli's character is very different. Shuli's old world from the old city of Jerusalem.
0: You're the modernish Abadchen.
1: I'm the modernish, and they're saying, "What is this modernish crap?" And a lot of the Machatunim don't like it so much. They like Shuli. So it's I say this is like Rocky, where it's a battle between these two Batchanim, and it's a battle between the old and the modern, and, you know, in Israel and America, and egos, and it's egos, but ultimately it's really a father-daughter story. There is this rivalry, and it's a story also about friendship and betrayal, but ultimately it's a father-daughter story with Shuli trying to marry off his daughter and, you know, wanting to be the batchan at his old friend's wedding, but the problem is he already hired me.
0: Got it.
1: And
0: the modern guy.
1: You know, I'm coming from America, the modern guy, and so it's a very small, unique, niche story, but like my Big Fat Greek Wedding, it's very relatable to everyone. You don't have to be, here's the log line.
0: I got it.
1: You don't have to be Jewish.
0: I got it.
1: No, but here's the log line. You don't have to be Jewish to enjoy this movie, but it helps.
0: Right, exactly. It helps if you've been up at 4 a.m. at some relative's wedding and you have to actually sit through one of those batchan sessions as they're doing the mazinka and the mitzvotads. That's where we've been caught sometimes early in the morning, then straight to JM and the AM. Ilan Gold. Oh, by the way, I don't know if the filming schedule made this possible, but you had at least one of your children in Israel during this past year. Did the kids have an opportunity to come and see you film, or it didn't work out like that?
1: First of all, no, it was annoying because it didn't work out. First of all, as you know, our sons went for their gap year to TVA, which is an amazing, amazing school.
0: We got to do this more accurately. Your son just had a great year at TVA, and my son is one of the administrators at TVA, and it seems that the two of them got along really nicely, thank God.
1: All right. That's right. That's right. And what's your son's name?
0: Rev Yoshua Siegel.
1: Oh, that's Rev Yoshua. Are you kidding me? I just put this together now. You said my son works. I didn't even know who you were talking about. My son, Darren, loves Rev Yoshua.
0: There you go.
1: And Rev Yair and all the rabbis there.
0: Yeah, Rev Yair is another one of those larger than life guys.
1: 100% larger than life. Like otherworldly. So, and then there's also, Reb, who's the other rabbi there that we love? Oh my God, there's another one. He came to New York for the wedding and married my son, my daughter, and son-in-law.
0: I know who you're talking about. I'm also blanking. I know it's on the tip of my tongue and I can't get it out.
1: Blanking.
0: So did the kids have an opportunity? Was family there at all with you?
1: No, so this was not during his gap year, because this was filmed over a year and a half ago.
0: That's another thing people need to realize. You're helping us promote this film, and it's been in the can, as far as you're concerned, for months and months and months. People don't realize that.
1: Let me tell you something. I have two movies. One I filmed in May 2 years ago.
0: Wow.
1: 2 Mays ago in Toronto, where I play Harvey Levin, who's the guy from TMZ.
0: Oh, that's the Trust Me, I'm a Doctor one?
1: That's Trust Me, I'm a Doctor. And that apparently, allegedly, is coming out in August. We'll see. But I've been waiting 2 years for that, and I really rocked that role, too.
0: Wow.
1: And then this was filmed in November and December, also of not this past November and December, a year ago,
0: Oh, my God.
1: So the wait, the painful wait between filming and then editing and then promotion.

0: appearance on JM in the AM?
1: You know, you're trying to get me to do something that I don't want to do right now, because there's a lot of people that love me and a lot of people that don't like me very much at all.
0: You know,
1: you look at the Knicks. I went to the Knicks game and they were booing and they were cheering. They were saying yay, and they were saying, I think they were saying yay you, not boo. I think they were going yay you. You, we love you. You. They weren't saying boo. They were saying you.
0: Unbelievable. Elon, God bless you.
1: I love you.
0: My best regards to your parents, and thanks so much for joining us.
1: Thank you, and thank your son for being awesome.
0: You got it. A real pleasure. Elon Gold, Thursday morning, JM in the AM.

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Afilu Im Nafal. 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Thursday morning, JM and AM, 11th day of June, the 26th day in the month of Sivan. Yes, Shabbos is Shabbos Mavarch, and Rosh Chodesh will be Monday and Tuesday next week, believe it or not. Yes, yes, yes. 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

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RAYZE.IT/NSN. You'll be supporting us. You'll have a chance to win a prize, and you could get the ticket for a dollar, by the way. It's 1 to 360, and 1 through 13, I think, are still available in terms of the very, very, very low numbers. So you have a good shot at that. 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Ruby says, Nahum, what an amazing program this morning. We're by fast with an overview of this week's Parsha, connecting us to Eretz Yisrael. And onto the feature of our amazing cousin, Ilan Gold, who has been imbued with talent, brilliance, insight, and creativity from the day he was born, along with the entire Gold family. We love you, and whatever success you achieved, you carried it with you with Hodaya and tribute to Hashem as your destiny. Wow, thank you. From your admiring Ruby and Coach Bobby Kaplan, thank you very, very much. R-E-Z... H-A-B Mashiach says, I'd like to say mazel to Malcolm Holmline and his granddaughter's wedding. I had his mom as my kindergarten teacher in Philly. Wow. Is the wedding in New York, Lakewood, or where? Well, the wedding's in Brooklyn. We'll be there tonight, please, God. Mazel tov to the Steins, to the Holmlines. I have to remember the other side. Give me a second. The Steins, the Holmlines, the Goldschmidts, they're all celebrating tonight. Mindy and Akiva are getting married tonight, so mazal tov. And at about 8:30 last night, just before I dozed off in the middle of the second quarter, and at 8:30 last night, right just before the game started, I got a text from Mr. Holmline that he will not be able to join us today. I think he's using tonight's wedding celebration as the reason, which I understand. Grandparents do get home very late from these weddings. So no weekly update tomorrow. We might have another guest, but no weekly update tomorrow. Next weekly update will be the 19th of June. June the 19th will be the next weekly update here at JM in the AM. All right. So Malcolm not with us tomorrow. Keep in mind our dear friend Matis Weingass, Baruch Matityahu Chaim Ben Batya, Baruch Matityahu Chaim Ben Batya. Matis continues to improve, but he needs our prayers. I want to thank those who helped with the fund. 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We've got a big Thursday schedule, as always. When don't we have a big Thursday schedule, you might ask. Charlie Harari at 9 o'clock with Parsha Shlach. 10 a.m., it's Allison on Jew in the City Speak. She'll speak with Netta Ariel, director of the Maaleh School of Film and TV in Jerusalem. That's pretty cool. Live lunch with Yossi Zweig at 11. 6:30 p.m. for the Kosher Terroir with Simon Jacob. 7 o'clock for the Erev Shabbos show hosted by Mark Zamek, brought to you by the wonderful people at Kedem. That'll be replayed at 3 a.m. and at 9 a.m. tomorrow. And tonight's edition will be followed by Tani Talks Parsha with Tani Gutterman right here on NSN. All righty. 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More coming up. 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

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Yessi's Wag, Thursday live lunch happening at 11 a.m. Eastern time. Tonight, 7 p.m. for Mark Zamek. The Erev Shabbos show brought to you by the wonderful people at Kedem. That'll be replayed at 3 a.m. and 9 a.m. tomorrow. No weekly update tomorrow. The big wedding is tonight. Malcolm's going to be at his grandson's, or granddaughter, rather, I believe, wedding. So we say Mazal Tov, and no weekly update tomorrow. That'll return on the 19th of June, when I think Malcolm will be in Israel that day, if I'm not mistaken. That should be pretty cool. Acheinu b'Yisrael and Achim Echem, our brothers and sisters in Israel, we are with you. It's your favorite America's one and only Jewish Moments in the Morning radio program. 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Charlie Harari is next, full schedule throughout the day. Keep it right here on NSN all through the day. 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Have a fabulous Thursday. Till tomorrow, Nachum Segal reminding you, remember the past, live the present, and trust the future.

You've been listening to JM in the AM. Coming up next, Unlocking Greatness with Charlie Harari here at the Nahum Segal Network.

Okay, everybody, welcome back. Happy Thursday for those who are joining us live. Really putting together these pieces of seeing in others, of bringing out the best in them. Last week we spoke about the concept of assimilating information, accommodating information, growth, change, changing your mind. It's all connected because if you don't have that ability to see more, it's hard to get to where you got to go. If you look through life, you see moments like this. You see proofs of this. This past weekend was July 4th. Those that live in the United States of America, it's our Independence Day. And if you think about it, the whole story of the United States of America was a story of vision. Like if you go through the history, you see it was that really, I mean, of course, every history is a little revisionist, so I'm sure the history that at least I learned growing up in the schools that I went to painted everything in the most positive picture. But fine. If you think through the beginning of this country, which at least for now, who knows what will be in the future, but for now is the most powerful country in the world, it was the vision of a few people. It was the vision of individuals who wanted to build something that was never built before, wanted to have something that nobody had before, wanted to go away from a system that everyone had and lived in. Everybody lived in the world of monarchy. There were kings and queens everywhere. Europe was the dominant power. To come to this country searching for religious freedom, which is how it started, and then to ultimately to grow into a few states that wanted to have a different way, a constitution, a democracy, open up the governing structure so that it wasn't a monarchy. In fact, I believe in the beginning they wanted to give George Washington so much power, and he pushed back because he didn't want to even be seen as a monarch. He wanted the power to be diffused. And that's how the system was set up. It was set up so that there's a legislative branch and an executive branch and a judicial branch, and they're separate. And they live in different pockets and are voted in different ways and are insulated from the world. And you see this going on, for better or for worse, depending on your politics. You see this all the time. The president can only do so much because they have a whole Congress to deal with. And that's hard for people because they're like, nothing gets done here. Yeah, almost, it's, you know, I heard once Mayor Soloveitchik speak about this. Yes, it's almost done on purpose. We think that government is gridlocked and they're inefficient. It's almost on purpose. Because efficiency sometimes can lead to power, too much power. The idea of diffusing power out of the hands of one. It sounds to us like it's like normal now. It wasn't normal then. It wasn't normal when in the 1700s. It wasn't normal in the 1600s. It wasn't normal when they were fighting a battle. It wasn't normal when a bunch of states had to organize itself and go up against the greatest power in the world. It wasn't normal. It was a vision. They saw what's possible. It was a vision in people. Really. That's why some people that are really American, you know, in terms of their history and their understanding, they say things like, not every, people do this all the time. They say things that are un-American. Now, everyone decides that they're American, right? But what un-American means is too much power. What American means is not playing by a certain rule system. Because the system was set up to be of the people. We the people. That concept of taking power from the hands of the few and trying to empower the hands of the many, and so many things that we have today in the government that are wrong are the bastardization of that concept. Right? The reason why the capital was in Washington was because Washington used to be a swampland. And nobody wanted to go there because most people lived in the agricultural societies and most of your wealth was found in your fields and your farms. And you went to, you served your time as a representative in the House or in Congress or in the Senate as like a civic duty.
the way people will serve on a shul board or on a community board or volunteer in the local organization. They don't see it as their life. It is a temporary thing you do because that's the right thing to do. It was never, in the beginning, seen as a career. Presidents had jobs. They weren't career politicians. For sure, congressmen. Everybody gets involved. Everybody gets in. Everybody is part of this. You don't live in Washington. You don't have a career in Washington. You live in your farm in Idaho. And you come in. And then you go back home. And you go back to your life. It's a system that is diffused. Diffusing power and giving it to the many. That was the vision of this country. But the key is that it was a vision. And so when we sit and talk about changing yourself, bringing in information, trying to accommodate it in your mind so that it changes how you think, seeing the best in people, seeing the best in yourself, seeing what's possible, when we have these conversations, it's not like hokey. It's not like motivationally. You can look at actual real examples of things that have shifted the course of humanity and go to its core, and you will see that it is there too. Because the people that sat around that table, Thomas Jefferson and Ben Franklin and George Washington and John Adams and that initial crew, when they created the Constitution, when they created the Declaration of Independence, they were dreamers. They were on a mission. They had a vision that even they didn't know of. They didn't even know of the West. They didn't even know what was possible. They didn't even know about anything. All they knew was that the colonies wanted to create something. And they fought like crazy because they had different value systems. They wanted to create something that was different. They had a vision in the power of the person. They had the vision in what their role was. And in many ways, if you look at the history, they saw themselves as, so to speak, modern day Hebrews. That's why Ben Franklin was pushing hard that the symbol of America wasn't the bald eagle, but it was Moses at the banks of the Yamsuf, of the Red Sea. Freedom from our oppressors. Liberty. The word liberty means a lot into our history. Think about that. Even if you're not from America. Like, just take a minute during the week of the July 4th weekend. And don't just look at it like a day off. Or, I don't really know the history, or whatever. I don't really feel it. What? Don't do that. Look at an example that God gave us of a bunch of people that wanted to do something that no one really had ever done before. That had a vision in believing in people. That had a vision in the spirit of an individual. Life, liberty, and the pursuit of happiness. The vision of freedom. And I'm not saying it was perfect in the beginning, because it surely wasn't. I'm not even saying it's perfect now. It's still a system built by men. But think about the power of what vision can do. What seeing the possibility can do. Because we're living, for those who live here, we're living in that. We're living in someone else's vision that they saw, so to speak, in us. It's very, very different from the Lubavitcher Rebbe, but still, it's an example nonetheless. The vision of what's possible in humans, in society, in your family, in your career, in your life. It sets forth a reality that wouldn't have been there but for your vision. All right, think about this. All right, have an amazing weekend. A good Shabbos, Shabbat Shalom. Looking forward to seeing you next week with God's help.

This week's Torah portion has one of the greatest tragedies in Jewish history. Jewish people are at the banks of Canaan, Israel, and they're ready to go in. And God's like, it's yours. Like, let's end this. And the Jews are like, that's awesome. Like, the plagues are awesome. Like, I don't know what you have in store for these guys, but you got a great track record. So we'll hang out here, and you'll send in frogs, blood, whatever you got. It'll be great. And God's like, nah, I don't think that's how it's going to be. Here's how it's going to work. You're going to go actually fight, and I got your back. And Jews are like, I don't think that's a good idea. So they send in spies. Spies come out and say, by the way, guys, yeah, we're going to die. Like, this is not a joke. There are fortified cities and giants and lions and tigers and bears and swords and catapults. And we're dead. This ain't going to go. Jews cry. That night's called Tisha B'Av. Night full of tragedies for generations. But for that moment, that generation who left Egypt, that walked through the sea, that got the Torah, that saw God face to face, that generation that's supposed to walk in and live happily ever after, was decreed that they would never go in. At that moment, they lost it. And they hung out in the desert for 38 more years until their children grew up and they conquered it. And the question is, like, why? Is that fair? Like, they were scared. I don't know. Kid falls off a bike. It's scary to ride a bike. The dad doesn't say, what? You fell off a bike and you're crying? Like, that's it. You're never riding a bike again. Like, it's been fun. You shouldn't have cried. Now that you cried, you're done with bikes. Usually dad picks the kid up and says, you can do it. Don't worry about it. I know it's hard. I believe in you. Believe in yourself, right? That's tough. God should have been like, I know it's hard. It's okay, I got it. You never fought a war before. You guys are brand new to this stuff. Like, 3 years ago, you were slaves. I got it. We got this. He should have, like, encouraged them, no? Like, given a motivational speech. What's the whole, like, you cry, you're out stuff? So, remember, there's no punishments in Godland. There's consequences. And when people sin, and we read about it again and again, it's something deeper than just they messed up. It's a manifestation of an issue that they had that came to the forefront that me and you still have today. Because if it makes it to the book, it still applies. What's going on? Let's delve in quickly together. Later on, the next book, Deuteronomy, Devarim, Moses is talking to the Jewish people, but not the same Jewish people. Remember, because Deuteronomy takes place in the last year. These are the kids. Right? This takes place in the second year. The story. Deuteronomy's in the 40th year. So he's now reviewing what took place 37 and a half years ago. And he's telling the story of the spies. And he says, you went to your tents, you grumbled in tents, and you said, because God hated us, he took us out of Mizraim and brought us to this land to kill us. What Moses told the next generation was, you know what took place that night? It wasn't just, I'm scared. It was, God is trying to kill us. The Jews walked into Canaan, the spies. And what they had in their minds was this, what seems like this incredible perception that somehow this was a setup, from at least what we're seeing in the Psukim. Somehow this is God's way of finishing them off. Somehow this is a bad thing, that God gave them a challenge, and the challenge is a proof that God doesn't love them or is trying to kill them. Look in Devarim. Look in Deuteronomy as Moshe goes through the story. Sin is Hashem, they say, because God hated us. He brought us to this land to kill us. And Moses was saying to them, you want to know what happened that night? It wasn't a kid that fell off his bike and was scared. It was people that had a perception of God that was wrong. And that perception they had, they used to look at things, and whatever they saw was negative. They saw big cities, and as opposed to seeing that big cities have weak people inside them, because strong people don't need cities. They don't need locks on their doors. The toughest guys don't have 40 alarm systems. They saw huge fruits, and as opposed to saying this is a great opportunity to be able to get so much, as opposed to seeing all the good that was there, they saw the negative, not because it was negative, but because their perception was negative. And a people that had the wrong perception would have always found the problem. They weren't worthy of going in.
The facts were just facts. It was the perception that tainted them in the wrong way. The sin of the spies is really the sin of perception. I think I know something, and so I'm going to project that on what's in front of me. And one of the greatest misperceptions we have is that God's out to get us. There are Jews that hang on to this their whole lives. If I hit a challenge, if I don't do something right, he's disappointed. He's punishing. They're missing it. They look out in the world for proof that there's no God, or that God's mad, or that only these people get his favor and these people don't, or that he's disappointed in me. And it draws them away from God, not because of the facts, because the same exact misperception that drew people away from God on that very fateful night. And that is destruction. That is the essence of the greatest tragedy. That is the essence of what took them away from the promised land. It wasn't that they couldn't go in. It was because their perception blocked them. The concept, Rabbi Rabbi always says, the concept of Gamzu Latova, is for the good, is not just a cute thing to do. It actually changes your perception. And trying to train yourself to say that if God brought me to it, it's for my benefit, because it binds you to God more, from what I understand. Changes how you see the world. So much of our life is filled with blessing, we just can't see it because we won't let ourselves. So much of our life is the divine trying to connect us, but we won't let him because we can't see it. So much of our life is opportunity. We won't see it because we don't let ourselves, if we don't forgive our own selves. We say this verse twice a day in Shema. We say, Velo sasuru. Don't follow after your heart and your eyes. And the commentators say, really it should be eyes and then heart. Right? You see the donut and you want the donut. Eyes, then heart. But it's teaching us, no, it's your heart and your perceptions that are going to change what your eyes see. You know something cool? That paragraph of Shema is actually at the back end of this parsha. The parsha begins with the spies, and it ends with that paragraph. I think that's what God's way of saying to us. Every day, remember this. Don't let your perceptions dictate your reality. Don't look at the world with a negative lens, because you're going to look at facts that are otherwise positive and see negativity in it. Don't let your misperceptions about me, God's saying, get in the way of our relationship. So much of our lives and so much of our opportunities are right in front of us. You can remember the sin of the spies. Remember what they saw and how it ruined their opportunities. And resolve that that never happens to us. That we see the world from the right lens. And as a result, we'll see things that are right before our eyes. All right, have an amazing weekend.

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0: Good morning and welcome to Jew in the City Speaks with your host, Allison Josephs, also known as Jew in the City. We talk a lot about Orthodox Jewish representation on this show. Our organization was founded to combat what we first called stereotypes in the media, caricatures. As the work of Jew in the City grew over time, we started to hear from people who grew up in the Orthodox world who had bad experiences. And what that did was made the mission a little more nuanced to both push back at constant negative depictions and also create room to understand that not everyone has a perfect rosy experience. And then also to put context into why do some people have less than stellar experiences growing up in our community. And then coming to realize that because in every community there exists dysfunction and abuse, and then that leads to our third sort of branch of our work, Tikkun. The first one is Keter, to spread the positive, Kiddush Hashem, restore the crown of the good name of our community. Makom is to help the people who have been hurt by the community or people within the community to understand the difference between abuse, dysfunction, and Judaism when practiced in a healthy way. And then the final piece is Tikkun, which is our branch that takes a look at systemic issues that exist to figure out how we can do a better job. And I think that, you know, being self-reflective is part of a Kiddush Hashem, because always being growth-oriented, being intellectually honest, what could be something more positive than being honest with yourself and always looking to be better? But today we're focusing more on the Keter side of the work that we do about the representation, because the truth is that there are a lot of conversations happening right now from minority communities about how they're represented. As far as I know, despite the fact that there are other Hollywood bureaus out there, we're the only one that also takes a look at how we can improve as a community. And one of the bureaus actually complimented our organization, saying that that's a really positive way to handle the question of how do you improve perceptions. Part of it is asking, writers and directors to do a better job, and part of it is asking your community to do a better job. But today we're talking to someone who is part of the storytelling. Not only, is the work that Netta Ariel is doing so groundbreaking in Israel at Mali Film School, where she is the director, the work that they're doing at this film school has touched probably people all over the world outside of Israel, because the alumni of this school, it's the only religious film school with mostly religious students, the alumni have made shows you may have heard of, like Shtisel, Srugim, Shababnikim, and they have a student now, I saw her short film, who's up for a BAFTA award, an Orthodox Jewish woman. BAFTA is the UK equivalent of the Oscars for all the Americans listening now. So Netta, thank you so much for joining us today.
1: Hi, thank you.
0: So before we talk about your work at My Life Film School, tell us about you. Where did you grow up? How did you grow up Jewishly? How did you get into film?
1: Okay, so I am Israeli. I was born in a kibbutz. I grew up next to Haifa, and I serve in the Israeli army, and I study communication because many years ago there were no film school in Israel at all, but I work as a researcher in the Israeli television. So this was really my first school to study how to make articles and films, and this is where I study. I love all my life to be behind the scenes and to deal with culture and art and theater and movies. And it just happened that when Maale was established 32 years ago, I was in touch with people there, and they offered me to come to work in the school. So 27 years ago, I became the academic director. And after a few years, 21 years ago, I became the director of the school. And it's amazing place and honor to be there, because once you work with young people that has dream and want to become filmmakers and tell their stories and work on this film and television industry. And second, most of them come from an Orthodox background, the school has kind of a Jewish agenda. It doesn't say that we force them to do films or stories about Judaism or their way of life, but very naturally, they are telling their stories. So because of the background, they are telling stories about our life in Israel, social topics, and of course, Jewish topics too. So we are very different from all the other film schools in Israel. And I love it. I think that we are bringing to the world a very unique and important voice and stories.
0: It's incredible. I actually just saw some of these shorts at a recent screening. Netza was in the U.S. And saw the film that's up for the BAFTA award. I love what you say about you have the Jewish agenda at the school, but you don't tell them what to make, but they make their own stories. I mean, this is why this idea of diverse writers' rooms really matter. And I think there's a lot of people that think, well, there's a lot of Jews in Hollywood already. You know, we can't speak about everyone, but there are certain generalizations you can make about certain topics. In general, a lot of the Jews that are in Hollywood are not Jews that are necessarily so connected to their Jewish heritage, not so connected to Israel, or may not feel comfortable telling those stories. You know, really, Hollywood was founded by Jews who felt the need to hide a little bit, not be too Jewish. And so while there are, you know, not a small number of Jews in Hollywood, I think that a lot of them don't feel comfortable telling authentic stories where, you know, the piece of the Jewishness is something positive or something neutral, but not sort of the enemy or the joke. And one thing that I commented to you, Netta, after I saw several of your films was the way that the Jewish life, the religious Jewish life, because all the films that we saw at the screening were by religious, you know, creators. It was so organically and authentically woven in. And it was so refreshing to see the Jewishness in there in a way that either, you know, made the person's life better or gave it meaning, but just wasn't the problem. Like they didn't all have to be, we don't always have to be struggling with our Judaism in every film that's out there. Can I just clarify one point? Did you grow up religious?
1: Yes. Yes, I do.
0: Okay, fine. And can you tell us why was this film school? I had thought before that you were a founder. You came in early on. Why did the founder start Mahle Film School?
1: Okay, so 30-something years ago, there was only one place in Israel that you could study filmmaking. It was in Tel Aviv University. And it was a very secular and maybe left-wing a little bit. And Orthodox people didn't go to study filmmaking at all. And there were a group of people that work in communication, you know, in newsletter, in newspapers or in the TV channels. And they look around and they say, all the people here are secular. We need our people to be involved, be part of our cultural life and filmmaking and television. So this was the background of creating this film school. And it was amazing because since there today we have around 15 film schools or departments in colleges all over the country in Israel that you can study filmmaking. Each one of them is different, but still Mahle is very special and unique.
0: What's the like a makeup of the average students that's there? You said that they're mostly Dati, they're mostly Orthodox. Are they coming from a range of Orthodox communities or more Dati Lumi, more modern Orthodox?
1: I can say that 70-80% come from a modern Orthodox background. It means that they grow up in Orthodox families, study in Orthodox high schools, were in national service or the army. Not all of them stay like this. There are people that become secular, there are people that become more Orthodox. We have end of the day in each class we have all the spectrum, but most of them have this background, and it's really influence on what happened in the class and about their stories, because at Mahle everyone, it doesn't matter what is your background, feel comfortable to deal with this issue, to tell their stories. Everyone in the school understand if you are an Orthodox and go to Tel Aviv University or secular film school, it's okay. But you're kind of an outsider. And if all the class goes to production and sells the Friday, Saturday, and you can't, it's kind of, the feeling is different. So at Maale, it doesn't matter what is your story. And if it's a Jewish topic or something that talking about our history, our tradition, the Bible, whatever, there are people that can help you and understand your world and can go very deep inside to help you to make the best film. So, yes.
0: How big is the school? How many students are there each year? How many of you graduated since you started, you know, 32 years ago?
1: Okay. Yes, we have three main tracks. One is filmmaking, the big one, 4 years. That very practical track that are practice making a lot of short exercise and movies. And in the end, are making the graduate films that we are sending out and show for festivals and in a lot of event and screening. We have a smaller department of script writing, just for people that want to write script, all kind of script. And we have a very unique track for ultra-Orthodox women. We opened it 8 years ago. They come and ask, and we build something special for them. It's for filmmaking, but first of all, to earn a living, and also to make films from outside. Most of the graduates are working for the ultra-Orthodox communities and making amazing movies and stories. We have in each class something between 15 to 80 students, not more. It's a boutique film school. We know each one of them, and we know how to escort them and find the best thing that they can do and help them to be the most professional they can.
0: So there's been like an interest in Israeli television recently in the U.S. I think Shtetl is probably the biggest hit, but a few of them have been, I guess Fauda is another one that comes to mind. Do you have a sense as to why these Israeli shows have become popular in recent years? Is it just because TV is getting better in Israel and, you know, markets like Netflix are looking to get content and the content is sort of selling itself? Like, do you have a theory as to why there's sort of this newer trend in Israeli television coming to the States?
1: I think that Israeli television and film are very, very professional. Not only the people that go up at Maale, also from all over the country. A lot of talent people that know how to tell very original stories. I think that in Israel you have so many stories, so many conflicts, so many issues and social topics that you can do. So the best of them you can see outside of Israel. I can tell you about Shtetl. One of the writers is my graduate, and a lot of the people on the crew were my graduate. And they told me that they never believed that it's going to be so popular and Netflix will show it. When they wrote it, they just pray that an Israeli channel will take it. But it was written so good and it's done so well. And in the end of the day, all the channels and the platforms looking for stories that no one told before. And I think that Shtetl, I think the first time bought an ultra-Orthodox family, but normal family, like a secular, they're dealing with the same issues, but with their special style of life, with all the issues. So people want to see what's going on there. And the fact that it was a new story about families that no one knew before and also done very well. It was written very well. The acting, everything, the production was amazing. So this makes it so popular, I think.
0: Yeah, besides the excellent writing and interesting stories, my take is that we never see humanity under beards and wigs and hats. It's right. Always just sort of like empty sort of Haredi ultra-Orthodox clothing. And so to see the people, you know, that inhabit those outer, you know, garments, have feelings, emotions, I think that was groundbreaking. And I think, you know, to have humanity portrayed, it shouldn't be that uncommon to see humanity in the Haredi community. Can you speak to, do you feel like there's been any changes in Israel, in Israeli society due to a show like Shtetl? Because there's obviously, you know, you put a country of Jews together and a lot of strong opinions. Is there any way to, I mean, that's always the question we have about media. We've been creating media for almost 15 years. Other than, you know, reviews and comments and, you know, how many views you've gotten, it's always hard to know what impact we're making when we create something. But do you have any sense as to what type of impact Shtetl has had on sort of the psyche of Israel, or, you know, relations between Chiloni, you know, secular and religious getting along?
1: Yes, I think that it was very helpful to change a little bit the stereotype. I agree that especially the secular population in Israel are looking on the ultra-Orthodox as very, very different outsiders, very something that are not connected. And I think that this series, Shtetl, made an amazing work for it, because people just admire the character, fall in love with them. And I think that it's been an amazing thing. And it's also opened the door to other stories and movies and series about it, because now they understand that so many interesting things happened there in a positive way, not only criticism about the way of life or how much we don't want to be like them. I think that it does an amazing work, and we are talking about it a lot with the creators, that they never imagined that, they didn't mean that this is what's going, but this is the tool. It's so strong. When you're doing a good film or television series and it works, it touched the heart and people love it and connecting, it changed their mind. I'm sure that this is what happened now, and not only in Israel, all the viewers in Netflix or all over the world.
0: Yeah, I mean, that's why I've always seen media to be so powerful. And the interesting thing is that in terms of raising money for our organization, you know, creating media has always been one of the hardest things for us to raise money for, when to me it's so obvious. If you have an image in your mind of what that Jew looks like on the street, and you have all these biases that you've put onto him from negative headlines you've read, from, you know, rumors that you've heard, as opposed to having him come into your home once a week, you know, on your television screen, on your laptop screen, and become a part of your family, even if you don't agree with everything he does or believes. There are certainly characters in TV shows and movies that we really, we hold dear. They become, you know, almost like a family or a friend. And it's so powerful for, you know, to be able to control a storyline and, you know, have a narrative that we feel like reflects our authentic truth, our authentic perception of what our lives look like. For the shows I mentioned before, Shtetl, Strugim, Shabbat, Mikim, were these shows created at your school, or was it just the creators are graduates of your school?
1: No, it wasn't. My graduate made it. It wasn't, no, because they're finished. It was a private production company. But I can tell you a story that when they shoot the first season of Shtetl, they shoot it in all the inside, they shoot in Tel Aviv, but the outside has to be in Jerusalem, because it's a story about the neighborhood in Jerusalem. So they plan to do a few days outside in Geula Mea Shearim, and our school located very close. So they asked if they can use, it was in the summer, if they can use the school to make dressing and makeup and to organize themselves. They come, they stay with us for a few days. We didn't know what's going on, because it was when they shoot the first season. And then they went to the ultra-Orthodox neighborhood to shoot the outside. And people there didn't allow them to shoot. They come with the big cameras and all the grips and everything, the equipment. So they go out, and then they rent a car with a black windows. They were inside the car, and the actors that look like ultra-Orthodox, they could walk there because they look like everybody, and they shoot from inside the car. It was so fun and nice to solve this problem. And I can also tell you that a lot of ultra-Orthodox people in Israel watch this series and love it. It's become popular not only for the regular. So we are in touch with them. We know when they shoot Srugim 10 years ago, it also was a lot of my graduates were there, but it's not belonged. The rights is belong to other production company.
0: And what about relationships with Hollywood? I mean, I see that it's going graduates from your school that are going and creating these series in Israel and then are getting picked up at Prime, Netflix. Does Mahle Film School have any relationships with any people in Hollywood where you could? I'm just thinking right now about, you know, sort of our first course of business at the JITC Hollywood Bureau is to prevent the continuous bad takes, to prevent the anti-Semitic takes, the caricatures. But more than just prevention, we also want to push in positive stories, nuanced stories, you know, stories of heroes. So do you have any relationships like that? Should we make introductions once we meet people?
1: Yes. I can tell you that when I start to direct the school and has to make contact and raise money for the school, someone, a businessman that tried to help me, told me, you have to go and meet people all over the world. Start with Los Angeles, because in Los Angeles you have filmmakers, you have a lot of people that connect to Judaism, and they are also very pro-Israel. And this is the 3 points that they would love in your school, because you are with Jewish agenda, making films, and very pro-Israel. So I developed in the last 15 years a lot of relationship with people in Hollywood, filmmakers, scriptwriters, producers. We even have kind of committee, 15 filmmakers that every time that we are making something there, they are coming. When they come to Israel, they're coming to the school and making workshop and meeting our students. And yes, we even develop a project that we are working with a few people from Los Angeles and my graduate making, and I made the contact, and hopefully in the next future, we are doing something together. Yes.
0: Amazing. Yeah. I mean, again, we're pretty new with these relationships, but I see that, you know, sort of complaining that the stories aren't there is not good enough. We need kind of like practical steps of here are some possible stories, here are the people to write them. So I think, you know, your school is such an incredible resource. What's the application process like? Let's say we have people listening now that want to check this film school out. When does the year start? What are you looking for in terms of an application?
1: Okay. So we are looking for talent people, very creative, that want to be filmmaker or scriptwriters or something in this industry. They have to talk Hebrew because all the classes and everything in Hebrew. They can write in English and they can make films in English. We had it before, but to understand because all the teachers is talking Hebrew. They can go to our website, all our program there, all the teacher, even small videos that they can see and hear about the classes that we have and the courses and the workshops. And we are looking for people that has this disease that must create and have story to tell. We will escort them all the way and bring them to the high level that we can. They need the ambition and to know that you have to work very hard, but in the end of the day, when you're making a good movie, the sky is the limit. And we are taking care of it.
0: What's the dream? You've obviously had many successes in the last 3 decades at the school, but are there any dreams that you still have that have not been reached yet that you would love the school to achieve, your alumni to achieve, you know, for just sort of filmmaking about a religious Jewish life that hasn't, you know, come to fruition yet?
1: Yes. So, of course, we have a lot of dreams. One of them that is we are now we are in a middle of a building campaign. We are located in a very old and historical building in the center of Jerusalem. We want to build 2 more floors and to become a center for Jewish and Israeli films. It means that not only the school will be there, but a lot of activities and workshops for other populations. We will open it for their coffee shop, a kind of screening during the summer on the roof, and for people that want to create short courses and something like this. So it will be a center in Jerusalem that people that love movies or want to create or to write could come and be part of these things. And of course, to to make more films, more television series, more documentary about Israel, about our life, and to publish it to the world. We believe that this is the most amazing tool that we can have, and we can share it with what we are doing it. A lot of our films use for all kinds of purposes, for culture, for education, and for PR for Israel. And we want to do more and to raise more talent filmmakers.
0: I love it. Some of our fans have recently mentioned that they've noticed a trend of Israeli characters on American television being kind of the villain, being the evil one. So we certainly need, you know, more positive takes of Israel to, you know, to tell this story. I just want to close with the short films that you showed at the screening that we went to. One showed a really complicated dynamic of, you know, a checkpoint with Arabs coming through and just sort of the moral challenges of trying to keep Israelis safe and also not be barbaric and, you know, recognize the humanitarian issues that exist when you have blockades, when you have someone sick trying to come through, when there's a fear of, you know, a potential terror attack. So that short really captured so much in terms of Jews feeling conflicted, you know, in the scene, sitting there in our seats. There was another film that you showed of, this is the one that won the BAFTA award, was nominated for the BAFTA award, of a little girl discovering her grandmother's Holocaust past. And it was done so incredibly with animations as she found an old diary of her grandmother. Sort of the life of her grandmother in the diary became animated on the scene, and you saw the dread and the terror that the grandmother lived start to fill this little girl who was probably the age or close to it of the grandmother when she lived through this. That really brought that story to life. And the thing about Holocaust stories is that we've seen so many of them, and so it's kind of hard to be original, and this one really was. And the last one that, I mean, was literally laugh out loud funny, was the man who ended up sort of accidentally shaving a Hitler mustache onto himself, a religious man, and was stuck all Shabbos with that the mustache.
1: The name is the little
0: what was it called?
1: The little dictator.
0: The little dictator. Yeah, so incredible. Is there any place for our viewers to watch these short films? Because I mentioned them on Instagram. Is there any?
1: Yes. Yes, we have a library. It's called Ma'ale VOD. You look for it in Google, and you can go to the library of our best films, more than 100, and you can go there and watch them.
0: We're gonna link to some of these videos in this video here, because they were really, and I'm sure there's so many more that we did not get to see. Yeah, and in every part of these stories, they were religious, but it wasn't part of the problem. And you know, it just watching that play out was so nice to see the issues that we've been caring about for so long here. Just it exists, and I think the good news is that we've seen that Israeli content and TV shows have a market in, you know, the larger world. So just continue to hatzlacha, and, you know, keep expanding that content, those stories, so the world can see the beauty of our lives and our land as we see it ourselves.
1: Thank you so much, Alison. We do.
0: Yeah.
1: Thank you.
0: Thank you so much. And thank you all for listening. You can catch us same time.

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Hot, humid, and heat advisories in effect. Going to go up to about 97 today. Overcast, muggy, and rainy here in Lakewood, New Jersey. Still can't complain about the weather. Hope you guys are having a great day. Start off bonus time with some Shulam Lemmer off his album, his debut album entitled Shulam, produced by Yochi Briskman about 9 years ago, released back in 2017. That was the song Ani Mamon. We got a great show for you. Of course, we have new music from Yaakov Shweki's latest album, Shlomi Gertner, brand new single from Shmulek Sukkot, new music from Beryl Faden, Moishe Tischler, brand new single from Baruch Shalom Bilsovsky. Brand new medley released by Shlomi Toisig, live medley featuring Shlomi, Zonville, and Arla Samet, as well as Malchus Choir. Brand new singer from Yoi Muchnik. And we have as well some brand new music from Dovidel. Kicking off the show, here is Avi Mann with a single he released 2 years ago back in the summer entitled Hakol Mimcha. Everything is from Hashem. 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

count out the years. Who can count the tears? So many lost, so many fears. I often wonder, will this lion rise again? Mama born in the DP camps, hopes inside her heart that she will dance again. But I

And that, ladies and gentlemen, is Yaakov Shweki off his brand new EP entitled Happiness, released just 2 weeks ago. Before that, we had Aviman Hakol Mimcha. You, my friends, listening to Thursday Live Lunch right here, Nachum Segal Network. Listener Ruven is checked in from the city. Ruven, hope you're having a great day. Glad you have some time to listen. 9 minutes after 11 o'clock, 83 degrees going up, mostly sunny here in Lakewood, New Jersey. Next up, I had a meeting the other day with Zev Becker of Encore Studio. He was here from Eretz Yisrael visiting. We had a great schmooze. And we were talking music, and he brought up this song from the Shmorg Volume 2, probably released back in 2003, 2004. Meidat Datasen, song's entitled Cold ID, and I was like, wow, haven't played that in a while. Let's get that going. Meidat Datasen, Cold ID. 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

That, ladies and gentlemen, is the one and only Ellie Dex, Yibone, released last year, produced by Gavriel, a.k.a. Akev. Gorgeous song right there. You, my friends, listening to the Thursday Live Lunch right here, Nachum Segal Network, 19 minutes after 11 o'clock, 86 degrees, hot and sunny here in Lakewood, New Jersey. Checking in the NSN app. Yehudas says thank you. Judy says good morning, Yossi. Still stressed out and nervous. Have a great Shabbos, Chodesh Tamas, on Monday and Tuesday. That's right, the Israel Chodesh benching. Good Chodesh to you too. Relax, it's all going to be okay. It's not in your hands. Hashem takes care of everything. Next up, it's Levi Cohn, off his debut album released back in 2017 in the summer, entitled Nikudat Tova, produced by Naftali Moshe Schnitzler. Here is the song Matana, which was a hit of that summer. You, my friends, are listening to the Thursday Live Lunch right here on the Nachum Segal Network.

That beautiful song right there is Shlomi Gertner. The brand new album is entitled Ad Day Ad. Song was entitled Pischili. Beautiful song right there. I kind of passed over it the first few times and I started taking my time listening to it. Composed by Yedidya Yeshua. Musical production by Donny Gross. Again, off brand new album from Shlomi Gertner. Ad Day Ad. Songs arranged, produced, and presented by Donny Gross. Shlomi Gertner. 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Wanted to mention that if you go online to NachumSegal.com, you can check out our fundraiser that we're having right now. Not just a fundraiser, but you have a chance to win some amazing prizes, okay? Amazing, amazing prizes. JM in the AM, JB, FJB June Raffle. Only a few days left to cash in. How it works, you might donate as little as $1 for a chance to win one of the amazing prizes. You're authorizing donation anywhere from $1 to $360. It's just a random number that's chosen, and you get to win one of the amazing prizes, either round-trip coach ticket to Israel, case of Israeli wine, and complete Art Scroll Digital Library iPad, one of five amazing Amazon gift cards, $500 value each. Two legend tickets to New York Yankees versus Detroit Tiger, Detroit game. It's a weekday game, July 1st, including complimentary buffet. Or four field tickets to New York Mets versus LA Dodgers, Sunday game, July 26th. And like I said, only 360 tickets starting. There's only 323 tickets remaining. Guys, drawing will be held on June 28th, live on JM and the AM. So go do what you can and support great Jewish music and programmings like this, because that's what it all comes down to. We wouldn't be here if it's not for you. Next up, Shmulek Sukkot releases an intriguing single, song and videos entitled Nishar Rakalev, composed by Bensi Stein and Eli Klein, with the arrangement entrusted to Eli Klein and Yitzi Berry. The song is also accompanied by a special video that enhances the special message. Nishar Rakalev is another stage in Shmulek's career against the backdrop of the opening of sales for his historic show with, get this, Mordechai Ben David and Yerachmiel Begun's Miami Voice Choir, which will take place at the Sultan's Pool in Av after Tisha B'Av, composed by Bensi Stein and Eli Klein, arranged by Eli Klein C. Berry. Ladies and gentlemen, U.S. premiere, Not the 11 presents Shmulek Sukkot, Nishar Rakalev. 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

And that amazing song right there is Mordechai Shapiro and the talented Yaakov Rosenblum. Song is entitled Avdecha, was written by Yaakov back in 2025. Gorgeous song right there. You, my friends, listening to the Thursday Live Lunch right here in the Nachum Segal Network, 38 minutes after 11 o'clock. 86 and rising, sunny here in Lakewood, New Jersey. The other week, we debuted brand new music from Beryl Faden, Crown Heights native, off his debut album, Chagigah. Here he is with a song entitled Anachnu Nes. 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

Beautiful song right there off Moishe Tischler's brand new album, Mimi Lee. Song featured Kobe Brummer, Israeli singer extraordinaire, entitled Yeled Tov. Great Hebrew song right there. You're listening to the Thursday Live Lunch right here, Nachum Siegel Network. 45 minutes after 11 o'clock, still 86 and rising here in Lakewood, New Jersey. Hot and sunny. Singer and songwriter Baruch Shalom Bilsofsky just dropped a brand new single. Song's entitled Done. It was released for an organization. I believe there's a music video around, although I don't have that. Song composed. Oh, it was from Oida. Song composed by Baruch Shalom. Arranged by Nir Graf. Ladies and gentlemen, U.S. premiere. Done. Baruch Shalom. 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

Wow, what energy, ladies and gentlemen. That is Avi Lerner, Israeli singer, covering Udi Davidi. That is right. These are Udi Davidi's biggest hits. It's entitled the Tachshov Tov Medley. It was arranged by the talented Yoni Aliyev, which you can hear straight up. Great video, great vibe, great sound, released last year. You, my friends, listening to the Thursday Live Lunch right here on Nachum Segal Network, playing you some of the best Jewish music here. Yehuda says, Baruch Matisyo Chaim Ben Batya, have in mind for Fush Lema. And Yehuda Mindel Bas Yenta. Yehuda says, enjoying a lot Eli Dax with Akev. Yeah, great stuff. Great, great Jewish music, Baruch Hashem. We have to think about our lives and remember how lucky we are to be Jewish, how lucky we are to be part of this nation. And 57 minutes after 11 o'clock, 88 degrees, here is 8 Day reminding us how lucky we are. Off their album Lucky, released 5 years ago back in 2021. 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

that, ladies and gentlemen, is Zevi Klein featuring Yosef Kugler off his debut album Hayom Ta'amtzenu, released 2 years ago back in 2024. You, my friends, listening to the Thursday Live Lunch right here on Nachum Segal Network. 4 minutes after 12 o'clock, hour number one done. That's right, we got less than 56 minutes left of the show, if you can believe that. 88 degrees, sunny, hot, humid, and sticky. Stay hydrated, stay cool. Next up, it's a brand new medley that was just released this week, both as an audio and as a video. It features Rabbi Shloimeh Toisik and his biggest hits, and it's entitled Rabbi Shloimeh's Hits. Also features vocalist Zanvil Weinberg, Arlis Samet, and the Malchus Choir. I mean, it's hard to believe that Shloimeh Toisik has been in the business for about 13 years, and he has some of the biggest hits out there, ladies and gentlemen. Enjoy this medley! Rabbi Shloimeh's Hits, Shloimeh Toisik, Zanvil Weinberg, Arlis Samet, Malchus Choir. 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

And that, ladies and gentlemen, is David Lowy singing the talented Pinchas Wolf. That is off Shirei Pinchas Volume 2, released back in 2017, 9 years ago. You did Nefesh. You're listening to the Thursday Live Lunch right here on the Nachum Segal Network. Yehuda says, at Doc now. I'm also grateful to you. Play another Yoni Aliyev band. Avi Lerner, you're welcome anytime. We love the funk melody and we're waiting for more. Let's see if I can get this information. I just got a brand new single from Baruch Shalom Bosofsky. I'm not sure if I can even get to it now. I'm trying to load it into 24/6 as we go. We're definitely going to try to get to everything that we can get to this week. Let's see, 22 minutes after 12 o'clock, 88 degrees, sunny, hot and humid here in Lakewood, New Jersey. California shliach and musician Rabbi Yoi Muchnick's newest release, Mashcheni, is inspired by the timeless verse in Shir HaShirim, "Draw me close, we will run after you." The song explores the journey from struggler to redemption, celebrating Hashem's call to the Jewish people, our eager response to fulfill His will, and the ultimate connection forged through Torah. Featuring rich live instrumentation, soulful vocals, an engaging rap sequence, wow, and a striking video effects, Mashcheni delivers a powerful message of faith, joy, and connection to Hashem and the essence of the Torah. Lyrics by Shir HaShirim, melody and bridge composed by Yoi Muchnick, production by the Yiddish Note. Ladies and gentlemen, world broadcast debut, Rabbi Yoi Muchnick, Mashcheni. 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

And that, ladies and gentlemen, is the TYH Boys' brand new music that is off their debut album. The title track, A Little About Ditchverse, kind of has a feel of like country us. You're gonna be the little Kinderlach, the little Kinderlach. Very unique, very different right there. You, my friends, listening to Thursday Live Lunch right here on Nachum Segal Network. Very excited. Got some great music, got some great vibes. Loving the feedback online. Thanks to everybody for writing in, and thanks for listener Ruvain. Love hearing from you, my friend. 29 minutes after 12 o'clock, just a half hour left of the show. We have now hit 90. 90 and sunny here in Lakewood, New Jersey. Hot, humid. You got to stay hydrated. Please stay hydrated. And of course, try to stay indoors if you can. Control the narrative. Got some more great music for you. This is a single that was released back in 2023, 3 years ago. Featured Chia Berkow and Gersh Uri, two very powerful vocalists. Song composed by Yitzhak Koenig, Isaac's brother. 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

And that, ladies and gentlemen, is singer and songwriter Doovital. Title track of his brand new EP entitled To Make People Happy, released just a few days ago. You, my friends, listening to the Thursday Live Lunch right here, Nachum Segal Network. 37 minutes after 12 o'clock, 90 degrees here, hot, humid, and sunny in Lakewood, New Jersey. Rain still to come later. Next up, it's Levi Falkowitz with a single he released back in 2024, written and featuring composer Hershey Rottenberg. It was released with a very cool, funky music video entitled Bone Chaya Mazoina. Was a simcha, ladies and gentlemen. Levi Falkowitz, Bone Chaya Mazoina, featuring and written by Hershey Rottenberg. 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

that, ladies and gentlemen, is Israeli singer Shlomi Kohn, Arisa, off his album Baal Bias, released 12 years ago, back in 2014. One of his best albums to date, in my opinion. Album had songs like Kal Hashem, Baal HaBayis, Raife, Hine Kel Yeshua Si, and Libi Libi Ubisari. 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

8 minutes after 12 o'clock, 90 degrees, sunny, hot, and humid. Next up, it's a hit that came out just a few weeks ago. It was released by Zandvo Weinberger and Malchus Choir. I believe it was composed by Hershey Weinberger. The song is entitled Kanfei Nesharim. I am hearing that the song is taking over weddings all over the place, and being that we're in wedding season, and we're getting ready for our very own wedding in just a little bit over a week. Figure we play this. Zandvo Weinberger, Kanfei Nesharim, featuring Malchus Choir. 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

0: That, ladies and gentlemen, wraps up our show. Singles from Michael Azulay and Yosef Chaim Shwaki released back in 2024. A song is entitled Ki Imanu. You've been listening to the Thursday Live Lunch right here on Nachum Segal Network. The show will be followed at 1 p.m. by Throwback Thursday, featuring classic editions of Jam the Am from June 22nd, 2016. Guests, Rory Reuven, Tarjan, Sarah Dukes with Yaron Gershovsky. At 4 p.m. it's Jam Rear and Encore, hosted by Nachum Segal, featuring Nachum's recent interviews with Rabbi David Fine, Mrs. Rebecca Lopkin with Rabbi Dr. Joshua Strelowitz, Rabbi Josh Fass with Tony Gelbart. At 6:30 p.m., Kosher Terroir, hosted by Simon Jacob. This is featuring part two of Simon's look at the dual cradles of wine birth. At 7 p.m. is the Erev Shabbos show, hosted by Mark Zomek, featuring great Jewish music, sponsored by friends at Kedem. At 10 p.m., Tani Talks Parsha, hosted by Tani Gutterman, featuring a brief discussion about the Torah portion of the week. This week, Parsha Shalach. And at 12 a.m. midnight, Jam the AM Encore, hosted by Nachum Segal, featuring interviews with Rabbi Josh Fass of NBN, the comedian, actor, producer Ilan Gold, great Jewish music, the latest news from Israel, and Morning Chizuk with David Goldwasser. Until next week, I'm Yossi Zweig, wishing you a fabulous week. 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

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I got to remember to write down a message that someone asked me to take care of at 8 o'clock this morning. All right, make sure I got that down so I won't forget. 70 degrees outside with 59% humidity. Winds are calm. Today's forecast, mostly sunny with a high temperature of 88. Then tonight, mostly clear, low 68. Tomorrow, thunderstorms, a high Thursday, 76 degrees. Yerushalayim is at 89. A lot is at 104. We're at 70 here in Jersey City as we say good morning at JM in the AM. Well, you heard the brand new Avram Fried, who's going to be here next week, Bezrat Hashem, with Itcha Ani. You heard Imen Ani Limili from Benny Friedman. Aryeh Kunstler's Moda Ani. Yoya from Kaveret Pugi, off of Kaveret Bapark. Shal Shellis had Yaf Yafisa, the only one that was the Moshav band, and Regesh Moda Ani opening things up. And we say good morning. Welcome to a Wednesday. Plenty happening between now and 9 a.m. on this edition of JM in the AM. Sarah Dukes is going to be checking in. She's out with a brand new CD, beautiful instrumental, entitled Life Sometimes. It's solo piano performed by Yaron Gershovsky. She's been with us before, and we'll speak with her about this coming up later on here at JM in the AM. Also, I remind you of amazing programming on our stream all day long at jmtheam.org. And on the NSN app, big thank you going out to our friends at Traveler's Choice. They are responsible for our Wednesday music mix that goes on throughout the entire day online at jmnam.org. And I thank Yossi and Devora and everybody at Traveler's Choice. And I also wanted to note that at 9 o'clock this morning, branching out, our friends from JNF will be featured on jmnam.org on our incredible network, on our wonderful stream. And we are winding down the season of original programming on programs like that. So just a couple of weeks left for this season for branching out and some of our other programming. So I just wanted to mention that after a very, very successful year of getting incredible information out to thousands and thousands of people out there through this avenue of, in this case, with the JNF, the branching out program every single Wednesday morning. So just wanted to remind everybody that we're heading toward the end of the season. Those archives are available all the time, and you should check it out. If you missed anything during the year, you should check it out and use the time over the next few weeks to catch up on some of our amazing programming. JM in the AM at 25 minutes before 7 o'clock. 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Yoel Sharabi, it's JM.

0: Panther Yankee Lemmer. You did Nefesh off of the CD It Is Shabbos. Achenu before that, done by the cast of Dirshu. Hayinu Chonim is the name of the CD. Vaviosim from the Yeshiva Boys. Simcha Liners Va'at Tamaro. And we heard Ohad in there with Malchuscha here at JM in the AM. And Yoel Sharabi had Adon Olam. Wednesday morning with 70 degrees, 59% humidity. Winds are calm, mostly sunny, a high temperature of 88. Clear tonight, low 68. Tomorrow, thunderstorms, a high 76 degrees. Yerushalayim is at 89. We're at 70 here in Jersey City. As we say good morning at JM and the AM. Big thank you to the Brooklyn Cyclones. Beautiful Jewish Heritage Night last night out in MCU Park in Brooklyn, New York. It was nice seeing wonderful people from our community coming out and enjoying the game. They've got the World Baseball Classic with Israel playing on September the 17th. We'll give you details as we get closer to that. I think it's the 17th. It's the Thursday night around that time of year in September. It's America's one and only Jewish Moments in the Morning radio program, heard on listeners sponsored WFMU East Orange, WMFU Mount Hope, Rockland County at 91.9 on the FM dial, broadcasting live from the Sonia and Robert Gold Studios in Jersey City, New Jersey, around the world on the web, jmnam.org, and of course on the NSN app. I want to thank those who are commenting on the NSN app. It's always fun reading the comments. In this case, somebody who identifies himself as Daf Yomi Yid, and we know who that is, has indicated that he'll be listening and writing all day long today to our amazing NSN, our incredible network and online presence. And as I said earlier, that includes the first of the two final installments of the season of the JNF Branching Out program. Another great conversation coming up about Israel and its incredible development, both north and south, or I should say in this case, north and central. That'll be coming up at 9 o'clock this morning on jmnam.org and on the NSN app. Galei Tzal, Israel Army Radio, 2 p.m. newscast for a Wednesday follows next. We say Boker Tov for JMNAM.
1: גלי צהל השעה 2, כאן רן יבנאי עם מה שקורה עכשיו. טרגדיה בנגב, שני פעוטות אחים מתו בצהריים לאחר שנשכחו ברכב לוהט במשך שעות באחד היישובים במועצה האזורית אל-קסום שבדרום. כתבנו רמי שני.
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Shusha with Shuva Hashem here on a Wednesday morning broadcast. Before that, you heard Yehuda, brand new with Tzur Yisrael off of the Rock L'Chaye Mitzvos CD. Well, it seems that it's official. There's going to be a new day, a new holiday on the calendar. It's called Aliyah Day. The Knesset passed in a final reading a law instituting the holiday on the 7th of Mar Cheshvan, coinciding with the reading of the Torah portion in which Abraham is told to leave his home to go to what now is Israel. The bill was proposed by a variety of members of Knesset. On Aliyah Day, schools will teach about the contributions immigrants made to Israel. The cabinet will hold a special meeting and ceremonies will be held at the president's residence, the IDF, and police. Jay Schultz, founder of TLV Internationals and president of the Am Yisrael Foundation, which helped conceive of the bill, said, "We have tremendous gratitude to the members of Knesset that chose to adopt and champion our young immigrants' grassroots community movement celebrating Aliyah Day. It's incredibly meaningful that we as young Jews can connect the biblical historical truth of Joshua crossing the Jordan to our modern practical reality. It is the ideal of Aliyah and the pioneering contributions of immigrants in each generation to make this the easiest time in history to be a Jew living in the land of Israel." So Aliyah Day is the 7th of Mar Cheshvan, and that is now official after the vote in the Knesset, and that is pretty cool. Quarter after 7, JM in the AM with 70 degrees, mostly sunny, a high temperature of 88. Well, last night I saw Ruthie Wallach, and she reminded me that today is the last day of school. So I'm taking this opportunity to wish Ruthie and everybody at Hafter A very wonderful last day of school, and congratulations on the completion of another school year, as so many in our audience have done in their own respective schools. School year is coming to a rapid conclusion. Wishing everybody an amazing summer ahead. We are here each and every morning during the summer and all year round, unless it's Yontif morning. That's it. That's the only time we're not here. So make sure you're tuned into JM and the AM each and every single day. And, of course, all day long at the Nachum Segal Network at jmnam.org and on the NSN app. Love your comments on the app. If you'd like, you can comment right now. Head to the home screen of our app and let us know where and how you're listening. Thanks. JM and the AM with the Solomon Brothers.

0: JM in the AM. That's Shlomo Katz with Hinei Anochi. Before that, Ari Goldwag had Am Echad. Mordechai Shapiro's Schar Mitzvah and the Solomon Brothers with Imena Neely Mealy. Drop behind schedule for Rabbi Goldwasser. His words, Zechanishmas, Rav Zeb and Rabbi Yosef Alevi and Esther Bas Rabbi Yosef Alevi. Here is Rabbi David Goldwasser with Morning Chizuk.
1: Good morning. It says in Bamidbar, Kidvar Hashem Basa, for he scorned the word of Hashem and broke his commandment. The Shulchan Aruch notes that it's a great sin to embarrass a Talmud Chacham. One who does so is classified as scorning the word of Hashem. The Talmud in Sanhedrin tells us how great is the punishment of one who infringes on the honor of a Talmud Chacham. Yet, the Chofetz Chaim notes in Hilchos Lashon Hara, dealing with the laws of gossip, that the Yetzer Hara uses everything that he has to convince a person that dishonoring a chacham is not applicable in today's times. He says it's only relevant in the times of the Gemara when there were great Tanoim and Amoraim. The Chofetz Chaim said there is nothing further from the truth. Each Talmud Chacham is assessed according to the generation in which he lives. In our days, a person who engages in Torah learning all day or one who teaches others is considered to be a Talmud Chacham. One who humiliates or debases a Chacham in any way has committed an egregious transgression. The Talmud states that there's no remedy for one who dishonors a Chacham. In fact, the world is known to exist in the merit of Torah scholars. When Avraham Avinu was trying to save the people of Sodom, he pleaded on behalf of the righteous people, and Hashem was willing to save all of Sodom, even if there were only 10 righteous people found among them. We learned that one of the reasons that the Beis Hamikdash was destroyed was because the people of the generation humiliated Talmidei Chachamim. Following the Levaya of the great Tzaddik Rav Moshe Feinstein, there was a person who was in attendance that suddenly came down with severe headaches. The headaches continued. He went to many doctors, but none could determine the cause for his headaches. Unable to find any relief, he went to one of the great Gedolim of Eretz Yisrael. The Gadol heard the pain it struck at the Levaya, and he said, "Did you ever in your life say something negative that may have offended the great honor of Rav Moshe?" The man answered that he didn't. They then did the Gerul Hagra. It came up with the Pasuk in Bamidbar, which states, "Why did you not fear to speak against my servant Moshe?" The man finally understood. It was during the long hespedim, the eulogies, the hours were getting late at Rav Moshe's Levaya. Finally, the man thought to himself, "This isn't right. A Levaya should not disturb the Simcha of Purim of hundreds of thousands of people." Not only did he think it to himself, but he stated his opinion to some of the others who were present. The Gadol told him, in accordance with the ruling of the Shulchan Aruch, he should gather 10 people and go with them to the kever, the resting place of Rav Moshe. There, in their presence, he should ask forgiveness from Rav Moshe. The man did as he was told, and soon after, the headaches stopped. This has been Rabbi David Goldwasser, bringing you Morning Chizuk. Have a nice day.
0: JM in the AM on this Wednesday, 22nd of June, the 16th of Sivan. Good morning, everybody. Well, as we said earlier, the school year has come to an end, essentially. And the summer is upon us. And many people out there are interested in events that can enhance our lives and our families' lives. And sure enough, this coming Sunday at both the Young Israel of Woodmere and at Congregation B'nai Yeshurun in Teaneck, New Jersey, Yeshivat HaKotel and Israel Schools, in conjunction with the Five Towns, Far Rockaway, and West Hempstead Shul Schools and Organizations, in the case of the Young Israel of Woodmere location, and in conjunction with the Teaneck Shul Schools and Organizations, in connection to Congregation B'nai Yeshurun, are presenting the third annual community-wide collaborative a morning Yom Iyun focused on how to educate and inspire our children. This is happening, both of these events are happening on June the 26th, this coming Sunday. And again, one at the Young Israel of Woodmere, and one at Congregation B'nai Yeshurun in Teaneck, New Jersey. The event is free of charge. The list of presenters is extremely impressive. Rabbi Reuven Tarrigan, Dean at Yeshivat HaKotel in Israel. And again, Yeshivat HaKotel is leading this effort. I believe Rabbi Tarrigan is the founder, in fact, of these conferences on building strong families together. He's with us live via telephone on this Wednesday morning. How are things in Ir HaAtika, Rabbi Tarrigan?
2: Baruch Hashem, everything is well, and it's great to be speaking with you.
0: I appreciate it.
2: Good morning in New York.
0: So a couple of years ago, you go ahead and you introduced to the community these conferences on building strong families together. From what I hear, they have made quite an impression out there. I would assume you're expecting large crowds in both locations this coming Sunday.
2: Baruch Hashem, the last couple of years have been wonderful events. Last year, there were over 700 people who attended the event in Woodmere and over 500 in Teaneck. And we're looking forward to a bigger crowd. The OU is a sponsor and has funded advertising widely in papers and in the shuls, and we hope the word is out there. And I think the reason it's so popular is because you get to come for a short program in the morning. You don't have a conflict with Simchas, but you get to hear a really broad representation of speakers, and you can choose the topics that speak specifically to you and that are most relevant. You can hear shul rabbanim, you can hear high school, elementary school principals, heads of yeshivot, seminaries, other speakers. So it's really a chance to hear a number of strong presentations that can help enhance how you educate your family and build your family relationship.
0: A very impressive list of speakers, by the way, in both cases, this Sunday morning at B'nai Yeshurun in Teaneck and this Sunday morning at the Young Israel of Woodmere. Keynote speakers, we should mention, because we can't go through the entire roster. That would be impossible. But the keynote speakers in Teaneck include Rabbi Yaakov Horowitz, who we know from Project Yes, and Mrs. Shani Tarrigan, Senior Lecturer at Midreshet Lindenbaum in Israel. And in the case of the Young Israel of Woodmere event, Rabbi Yaakov Bender from Darchei Torah and Rabbi Mordechai Willig, Rosh Hashiva at Yeshiva University, will both be the keynote speakers. I assume there'll be keynote addresses, and then people will have an opportunity to split into different sessions and groups. Is that how it's going to work?
2: 100%. After Shacharit in both places, there'll be a breakfast with a keynote, and so people can fill themselves physically in order to fill themselves spiritually. And then there are five sessions in the five towns, four sessions in Teaneck, each one having six options, and then a keynote afterwards. So a person can come in here, let's say, in the five towns, seven presentations. They're very short. Each one's a half an hour. So a Jewish version of a TED Talk for Jews to speak only 20 minutes would be extreme. So half an hour. And to be able to hear seven different speakers, and a couple that's married can split up and together hear 14 different speakers. It's really a great opportunity.
0: Rabbi Reuven Tarrigan speaking to us from Yeshivat HaKotel. What is the success of this? How do we know that these conferences are accomplishing what they need to? How do we know that people leave there with the tools to, in fact, build stronger families?
2: I think that's an excellent question. I think on the one hand, the fact that we have the community organizations involved with representative speakers from them is important because they keep a pulse on the people moving forward and they know where the community stands. As far as the participants' perspective, people leave happy, feeling that they've gained tools. The happiness rating we do feedback afterwards has been over 95% at each program each year. The extent to which the tools they're happy to take home with them actually help them, I guess we can only hope that that's the case. And I think more than just the tools they get on the day, the addresses, the topics being presented can help sensitize people to the things they may need to think about more afterwards. Clearly, a half-an-hour session isn't going to change someone's parenting or spousal skills from one extreme to the other, but it can help sensitize a person to what they need to work on moving forward, and I think that's probably the biggest contribution.
0: Is this a most serious time in Jewish history in terms of the challenge of building strong families, or we've always had this challenge in our history to build strong families?
2: I think on the one hand, we probably always had the challenge. Because in each generation we have new challenges, but they also have their challenges. So on the other hand, we live in an open society, where people have full control over the information they choose to see, as opposed to when we grew up.

0: people to identify with along the photo. So I think there are unique challenges. On the other hand, you can't help but be impressed about how Judaism has survived through so many difficult challenges and revolutions and Holocausts and Inquisitions, and if Judaism could survive all of that, you know, we have the wind at our back, and you see after the Shemaya. So we have our challenges, but we're confident that we're going to come out on the right end, like Judaism has for so many years.
1: Now that we're at the end of the school year, tell us how things went at Yeshivat HaKotel over the last few months.
0: Baruch Hashem was a wonderful year. And you see every year, remembering back to how our students come in the beginning of the year, seeing how much they grow in the course of the year and their emotions when they leave. Here in Israel, for sure, and you know, the old city, very powerful experience of helping someone connect to the values they already believe in, but feel them in a more passionate, real, alive way. And that's the greatness of being able to spend a year or years learning in Eretz Israel in Kishore, the old city.
1: No question about it. Information about Sunday's events, Young Israel of Woodmere and B'nai Shurin and Teaneck. Is there a place for people to log on, a phone number, or should they just show up?
0: Well, the best thing to do is to actually register. You can come without registering. Registering helps us prepare the rooms properly, and I'll mention quickly the site to register. It's a bit.ly/5FTConference2016. That's FTCONF 2016. So again, bit.ly/FTConf2016. And for New Jersey, it's again bit.ly/NJConfReg. That's NJConfReg. Again, bit.ly/NJConfReg. You can register and see all the information there in both those forms. And you can come without registering as well.
1: Five Towns welcomes the collaborative conference on building strong families together, Yeshivat HaKotel and Israel schools in conjunction with communities in the Five Towns, Rockaway, West Hempstead area, present an amazing roster of speakers this coming Sunday at the Young Israel of Woodmere, and Yeshivat HaKotel and the Israel schools in conjunction with Teaneck schools and organizations present the third annual community-wide collaborative this coming Sunday morning. The Yom Iyun focus on how to educate and inspire our children at Congregation B'nai Yeshurun in Teaneck, New Jersey. We highly recommend both programs and know that hundreds of people will be showing up to be part of this effort to continue to build strong families together. Rabbi Reuven Tarragon, good luck this coming Sunday with these amazing conferences and continued success in all you do.
0: Thank you very much. Great to speak with you and continue your wonderful work.
1: Greatly appreciate that. 70 degrees, mostly sunny, a high of 88. 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

JM in the AM with Psachia and Hine Loyanum here at JM in the AM. Before that, you heard Avraham. Well, Avram Fried is going to be with us next week here at JM in the AM with Bring the House Down. That's his title track. Well, I got a note from Yossi Zweig about Naftali Blumenthal, a young, brand new singer and songwriter who released his debut single, SOS, Source of Strength, with a great music video a few months ago. He's back with a brand new song and music video, Godly Tune, about being in a world full of constant confusion, and therefore it's easy to think that all isn't for the best. However, one must remember that we're in God's world, and even if we can't see it, all is for the good. It's a brand new song written, played by, and composed by Naftali Blumenthal, and we've got it for you here. I call it the world debut. Hey, why not? Here it is on a Wednesday morning broadcast at JM in the AM.

JM in the AM, wrapping up the hour with Naftali Blumenthal. That is the brand new one entitled The Godly Tune. World debut here at JM in the AM. Yossi Zweig, who introduced that to us, is going to be doing the live lunch today starting at 11 a.m. until 1 o'clock. Make sure to join him for a Z Report live lunch. He goes through all the great brand new music out there, concert information, etc., etc. That happens starting at 11. 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That's going to be presented today starting at 9 o'clock Eastern Time. And Deb Zaluda, Executive Vice President of the Chicago Board of the Jewish National Fund, who will be taking over as President of the Board in October, is going to join us. That starts at 9 o'clock this morning. The 9 at 9 at 10 o'clock, that'll be a repeat of last night's 9 at 9 that Yossi Zweig presided over. Z Report, as we said, starting at 11 a.m. I want to remind everybody out there that Mayor Cruder comes along, including the Celebrate Israel Parade, to many of our amazing functions around the world. Amazing photographer. You can go to Cruder.com, K-R-U-T-E-R.com, and check out his work. 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

M. Eighth Day, great song, Jerusalem Stone. Eitan Freilach before that with Hamalach. You heard Isaac Bitone's Hashem Melech. Mordechai Shapiro, Ki Malachav, opening up the hour. Wednesday morning broadcast. It's JM in the AM with 70 degrees, mostly sunny and a high temperature of 88. Well, Sarah Dukes is set to join us. She's going to be speaking with us in just a moment. The brand new CD is entitled Life Sometimes, a solo piano a themed CD with a performance by Yaron Gershovsky, who's scheduled to join us as well. So both Sarah Dukes and Yaron Gershovsky are coming up. This is actually the first cut, the first selection off of the brand new Life Sometimes CD. Then we'll have a chance to speak with both Sarah Dukes and Yaron Gershovsky here at JM in the AM. This one is entitled Stargaze. Brand new. Sarah Dukes, Yaron Gershovsky. This is JM in the AM.

0: AM in the AM. It's called Stargaze off the brand new CD, Life Sometimes, solo piano. Sarah Dukes is with us live via telephone, as is the amazing Yaron Gershovsky. Sarah, welcome back to JM in the AM.
1: Hi, good morning.
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0: Yaron Gershovsky, welcome to you, sir.
2: Very nice to be here. Thank you.
0: I appreciate that very much. All right, Sarah, tell us about the brand new CD. It's entitled Life Sometimes. You've gone ahead and written, I think what we could say, you know, safely assume, is music specifically for a solo piano. Am I right about that?
1: This music, yes. It's only piano, so there's no vocals. This was 4 years in the making, so we're very excited to have finally have it released right now. It represents the highs and lows of life, different experiences that we go through. Sometimes, life can seem smooth and calm, and other times it can appear turbulent and challenging. And really, we just have to remember that everywhere, every place we are in life, that we're there for a godly purpose, and we're meant to be there. And you know, that's where God wants us to be.
0: And these messages can be conveyed simply with instrumental music. I mean, we're so used to these messages, as you just described, being conveyed with words, with lyrics, you know, especially in a Jewish music setting. These can be conveyed just with instrumentals.
1: Yeah, I feel like, you know, at a certain point, there's an advantage to having just instrumental music, because the interpretation of the song is not limited to words. So listeners are free to interpret it however they feel like they need to at the time.
0: So they probably could name it as they feel as well. Like you named Stargaze.
1: Yes.
0: People could come up with their own titles for each song if they wanted to.
1: They could, yeah. and I found that they interpret songs differently. So one could feel a sense of yearning or reflection, and another one could feel it as emotional, soothing. So,
0: how'd you team up with Yaron Gershovsky?
1: Oh, this was, Yaron, how long ago? Originally, when I started my first album, probably this was going on since 2009, I compose songs, even though I do perform them, but I compose them with greater skill than I actually have, and I needed to find a pianist that could, bring out the interpretations I have in the music, and who's greater than Yaron?
0: Yeah, I'll agree with that. Yaron Gershovsky, what do you think of working on this project?
2: I enjoyed it. I loved doing it. I was doing it in my studio at home, so it was a very personal thing in that way. I was playing on my piano in my studio and playing this music, so it gave it another element of personal touch to this, and it was a lot of fun.
0: Nobody could address this issue of the piano expressing a message probably better than you. Because again, we're used to, you know, lyrics and things spoken out or sung in terms of messages that we're trying to receive or that are trying to be transmitted through music. Again, no greater expert than you when it comes to the piano. How would you evaluate, how would you describe the way that the piano as a solo can go ahead and express a message through song?
2: I believe that any instrument that you play, may it be your voice or an instrument that is like a horn that you blow air into it, or an instrument that some people might describe it as a percussive instrument like a piano, what makes it real is the closeness that you have with your instrument, and it's very easily definable and felt by the people that what you're doing is addressed to. If it comes, my belief is if it comes from the heart, it's going to hit the heart. So the prerequisite, it has to come from the heart, and in that sense, a piano is not different than any other instrument, even though it's not so close because you don't blow air into it like a horn, like a clarinet that is so dominant in klezmer music, for example. But you can also achieve the same closeness to the instrument if you are one with the piano as well. And that's what makes people feel that what you're doing is coming from your heart.
0: Sarah Dukes and Yaron Gershovsky are with us. It's called Life Sometimes, solo piano. Sarah Dukes' latest release is a 14-track CD. We have Dancing in the Dark queued up, Sarah. Why did this selection get that name?
1: This song was actually written in merit of a friend of mine who is battling an illness. Basically, it represents, you know, at times life can look like it's dark and we can't really see the good in it. But we're believers, the sons of believers, and we know that ultimately there is a good to it, and we just have to continue dancing, until Hashem shows us the revealed good.
0: Called Dancing in the Dark, Sarah Dukes, Yaron Gershovsky. It's JM in the AM.

0: Dancing in the Dark, brand new Sarah Dukes with Yaron Gershovsky. It's JM in the AM. So, Sarah, once you gave the explanation, I hear both the darkness and the dancing in that song, which I guess is the point, right?
1: Yeah.
0: I guess that's the point. Yaron, that's a good way to describe it, right? You got the ups and the downs.
2: I would say, yes, definitely.
0: In one selection. JM the AM, the brand new CD is entitled Sarah Dukes Life Sometimes. Where do people get the album, Sarah?
1: The album's available most Jewish stores, from Mostly Music, iTunes, Amazon, and my website, sarahdukesmusic.com.
0: Now, you wrote the song One, which was released as a single and appears on this album in memory of Libby Kletsky, who was kidnapped and murdered. You sit down to write a song for that purpose. What's going through your mind, and what are you trying to convey?
1: So when the event of Libby Kletsky happened, at first I was very angry, scared, confused, all those turbulent emotions, and I was just drawn to the piano to kind of release these feelings. And an interesting thing that happened with this song is while I was composing the song, my emotions kind of switched to a feeling of inspiration, just thinking about how the entire community, the Jewish community, even worldwide, joined together to help find him, whether it's through saying Tehillim or actually going out and searching for him or taking on mitzvahs, and how everyone came together for one boy and for someone who most of us never even met. That's why this is called One, and so it's more of a positive song that was written with inspiration.
0: The unity that the episode caused.
1: Yes.
0: It's called One. It's brand new. It's on the CD entitled Life Sometimes. Solo piano presented by Sarah Dukes, performed by the great Yaron Gershovsky on JM and the AM.

0: JM and the AM, it's called One. CD is entitled Life Sometimes, Sarah Dukes and Yaron Gershovsky. Yaron, are you able to pick up the uniqueness of the composer through the music that they write?
1: You must be able to, because we were created by God. It's an amazing thing, because every person is so different, but yet in many ways we are the same, but in many ways we are different. It's like when you have children, and you can have 10 children, and they're all your children, your flesh and blood, but yet each and every one of them has a uniqueness, and that makes him so different and unique. On that metaphor, I mean, I can also say it regards to composers. Every composer has something that is unique to him or to her. And I would like to take this opportunity also to say that I appreciate that, you know, Sarah allowed me to interject and to interpret her music and add some of my own interpretations and sometimes some notes, you know, and I appreciate that she allowed me to do that. And it was a very nice experience.
0: So, Sarah, you didn't mind that Yaron added his flavor to these selections?
2: I think Yaron and I get each other, and I think, you know, I think as long as it stayed true to the interpretation, he would send me a beautiful, beautiful recording, and it would be beautiful, and I'm surprised that he still wants to work with me, because sometimes I would nitpick on a specific note or even the space in between the note. But I always respect his advice and guidance when it comes to this.
0: Well, for good reason. We're going to wrap things up. I'm sorry, go ahead.
1: If I may add just one thing. I would like not to let it be unnoticed that thanks to you, everybody can create and record and compose and record and release CDs and everything. But thanks to you, to somebody like you that brings it out to the public, we achieve what we are looking for. We achieve the exposure and we are reaching out to the people with the music. And you are you always have been such a great instrument and supportive force in that particular situation. So I appreciate it very much.
0: I greatly appreciate that.
2: Me too. Thank you.
0: Information on Facebook, facebook.com/Sarah Dukes Music. We're going to wrap up with a selection entitled Rainbows and Crystals. Sarah, before we say goodbye, tell everybody what you had in mind when you wrote and named this one.
2: This is one of my favorite songs. My father always blesses us, like his kids, that you should have a life full of rainbows and crystals. And I was home visiting them one time, and I just went to the piano and composed this song. So it's a very positive, beautiful song.
0: Interesting. All right. We'll keep that in mind as we listen to it. Sarah Dukes, congratulations. Good luck with the CD and to continue writing amazing music.
2: Thank you very much.
0: Yaron, always a pleasure. Incredible project. And you're one of the greatest out there. You know what we think of you. Continued success. And thanks so much for joining us this morning.
1: Thank you so much, Nachum. Thank you so much.
0: Rainbows and Crystals. It's Sarah Dukes and Yaron Gershovsky on JM and the AM.

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Days are coming. Micha Gamerman before that with Yeb is said there. 5 minutes before 9 o'clock, JM in the AM. 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Amazing programming all through the day with a big thank you to our friends Yossi and Devorah Leifer of Traveler's Choice. Z Report with Yossi Zweig starts at 11 a.m. Eastern Time after the repeat of his top 9 at 9 from last night. So you can check that out and enjoy. All day long on our stream. Make sure to be tuned in and enjoy. So plenty more coming up is right. Plenty more coming up all through the day. Facebook update page simply entitled Nachum Segal Network. 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Yaakov Shweki wraps up a Wednesday at JM in the AM.

Achenu b'Yisrael and Achim Achem, our brothers and sisters in Israel, we are with you. 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Tomorrow morning we're back. We'll start at 6 a.m. Have a fabulous Wednesday. Till tomorrow, Nachum Segal reminding you, remember the past, live the present, and trust the future.

You've been listening to JM in the AM with me, Nahum Segal. 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

0: Hello, everyone. Welcome to this week's edition of JM Rewind. JM Rewind gives us an opportunity to check out some of the recent conversations we've had on JM in the AM. Rabbi David Fine joined us from Israel with a very important reminder about keeping in mind all the soldiers who've been injured over the last couple of years and really throughout the entire existence of the State of Israel. Here's that conversation on JM Rewind on the Nachum Segal Network.
1: Sir, Rabbi David Fine contacted me earlier in the week. He lives in Modi'in. He's been in Israel, I think, for the last 18 years or so. And he runs a rabbinic training organization for Israeli Hebrew-speaking rabbis. And they have a project that is happening this Shabbos. And once we heard about it, we said, hey, we've got to get this on the air. The Shabbat is entitled Kel Narafan Allah from this week's Parsha Baaloscha. They're asking rabbis and synagogues all over the world to raise awareness of and daven for injured soldiers. It has the support of many rabbis and groups all over the world. I'm glad to hear that. And it's very important for the future well-being of the injured. Yeah, I would imagine that that's true. Rabbi David Fine from the Holy Land, a pleasure to welcome you to JM in the AM.
2: Thank you so much, Nachum. It's a pleasure to be here.
1: We don't even understand. I'm not even talking about people here on this side of the world because we really don't get it. But even those in Israel who, you know, for whatever reason are lucky enough not to be in that space, we don't realize just how many injured soldiers there are and how many of them became victims of the most recent war, obviously starting back on October 7th of 2023. For those like yourself who are familiar with that arena, is it an overwhelming situation? Are there just so many and we don't realize the impact that it's having on so many families in the Holy Land?
2: Right. So I happen to be very aware of the numbers and the issues because the rabbinic training program, which is called Barkai, which you mentioned at the beginning, we have trained over 100 rabbis all over Israel, and many of them have in their communities soldiers who have been injured. So there are probably at least over 20,000 injured, and there are probably many more that, for whatever reason, especially people who are mentally injured, let's put it that way, who don't want people to know and don't get reported. But it's very overwhelming. And you're right. Even in Israel, sometimes the awareness is not enough. And it's interesting. I've been listening for the last few minutes, so I heard the Galei Tzahal, so Eitan Lemberg, Hashem Yukom Damo, who was just buried. Yep. So the people who are the soldiers who are killed, chas v'shalom, or unfortunately, you know, they're on the radio and as they should be, and people hear about them. But a lot of the hundreds of people, soldiers who have been injured over the past few weeks, months, whatever it may be, you know, no one really knows about them. And they have to go on for weeks, months, and years, really, trying to get better. And it's really under the radar screen. And so what we're trying to do is raise awareness about this and to daven.
1: And that's the point of the entire Shabbat, right? The point of the entire Shabbat is to let people like us around the world, especially, again, outside of Israel, there's less awareness, understand the situation and sympathize somewhat for what our brothers and sisters are going through over there. And, I would hope that, I don't know, the soldiers and their families, I would hope, if they knew that this was happening, and I assume a lot of them do know that it's happening, that they'd get some type of relief, some type of comfort from the fact that, you know, Jews around the world actually are concerned and are dedicating time during services this Shabbat to keep them in mind and to pray for them.
2: When I tell some of the soldiers and their parents that Jews all over the world are praying for them, it literally brings tears to their eyes. Mm-hmm. And it is of enormous help in a medical way, I mean, even. So it's, you know, very, very important. And there are studies, by the way, I've been a rabbi for many years, so I know some of these things. There are studies that show that people get better even when they don't know that people are davening for them. It still has some kind of effect. So it's extremely important that it happen all the time. We're hoping that at least this Shabbos it will be emphasized in shuls around the world.
1: Look, Shabbos is late, you know, in this area it starts at about 13 hours, so there's still time. Rabbis and community leaders who would like to participate and really gain from all the material that you've released and made available to rabbis, I mean, I assume they could still do that before Shabbos. These days everything's online. What would you say now to those who are tuned in who want to have a role in this very special Shabbat?
2: I will just say that unfortunately it's not all online because this was supposed to be a guide for rabbis. And so I sent it in rabbinic channels and WhatsApp groups and on, you know, the RCA listserv and all that. But so many people found out about it and sort of that ship has sailed. So while it's not online, I would be very happy to send anyone a copy of the 26-page booklet that we made with materials, including activities for families and for children and for youth. All you need to do is write to me, email me at Rabbi Fine, RABBIFINE, at Israel Rabbis, that's one word, ISRAEL, rabbis.org, and I'd be very happy to send. But even if you don't have our material, there's enough chomer, there's enough material in our Mesorah to daven for people who need it. And even if people, the Misha Berach for the Cholim, which I assume most shuls say, if people could just make, especially this Shabbos, just to make it a little bit more pronounced that we're davening for our brothers and sisters in Israel. Because like you said, unfortunately, even in Israel, it's sometimes forgotten about. And I'll just end with one of our rabbis in Barkai from Ofakim. His name is Harav Shachar Butzkak. He actually fought with terrorists on the morning of October 7th, and he was very badly injured in his leg. Actually, the terrorist that was shooting him, or that shot him, was wearing an IDF uniform. So even though Harav Shachar knew that it was a terrorist, he hesitated for a split second because he couldn't shoot somebody who was wearing an IDF uniform. And that was on October 7th, and he is still, while he's doing well and speaking and rabbiing and all that, he still is suffering and is an enormous amount of pain almost all the time. So he's just one example, but there are, like I said, over 20,000, and they're injured soldiers from previous wars. So we ask everyone to just really, be noseh ba'ol chavero and to just think about everything that's going on and to pause and to remember and to daven.
1: Wow. You know, Rabbi Fine, you just gave us you gave us a piece of practical advice. I know that this is mundane compared to the bigger picture, but there are synagogues that, you know of lists and lists that continue to be published of soldiers who are injured who need our prayers. For some shuls, that might be impractical to actually recite each name as they're conducting the Mishnah Berurah for those who are ill. But as you just said, even a general statement about those who've been injured, in the most recent war, those who have been injured in, terrorist attacks and serving in the Israeli army would be extremely beneficial because it would remind everybody in the shul that this is a significant group that we're praying for. So I think that's a good piece of practical
2: advice.
1: Now,
2: I'll just say, based on what you just said, that I send out a list of seriously injured soldiers every week to a lot of my rabbinic colleagues in America. Thank God, Baruch Hashem, Bli Ayin Hara, it's only around 20 to 30 people, soldiers every week, meaning obviously that's tragic, it could be a lot more than that. But if anyone is, so 20 names could be said, so every Shabbos. So obviously those are only the seriously injured and recently seriously injured. But if anyone wants to get on my list, they're more than welcome to contact me. Again, Rabbi Fine at IsraelRabbis.org.
1: Rabbi Kol HaKavod, what can I say? It's really an overwhelming conversation because we don't realize what's going on over there and just how devoted the soldiers are and the price that they're willing to pay to support and to defend the people of Israel, the state of Israel, and the land of Israel. And this is a very, very important reminder about that. It's a call.
2: Thank you. Thank you. And just a personal note, people could daven for my son, who's in Gaza as we speak. So I'd appreciate that as well.
1: Wow. Call like a voter by fine. Have a Shabbat Shalom, and I hope it's a very
2: Thank you, Nachum. It's a really a pleasure. Have a great Shabbos, and everyone should daven hard. Kel na rafan Allah. Thank you.
1: Yeah, Kel na rafan Allah is right. Yeah, maybe we should do the Mishnah Berach this week at that Aliyah instead of waiting for the end of Laney. Maybe we should do the Mishnah Berach for those who are ill and right either before or right after that Aliyah. Bring even more awareness to the project. You can reach Rabbi Fine, Rabbi Fine at IsraelRabbis.org. Rabbi Fine, F-I-N-E, at IsraelRabbis.org.
0: That was my conversation with Rabbi David Fine. Mrs. Rebecca Lopkin and Rabbi Dr. Joshua Strulowitz was with us to discuss J-Tutors. Here's that conversation on JM Rewind on the Nachum Segal Network.
1: Well, we heard about this unique and interesting outfit entitled J-Tutors. J-Tutors.com, literally the letter J and then T-U-T-O-R-S.com. And this is the project of Rabbi Dr. Joshua Strulowitz, who's the principal at Heichal HaTorah, along with Mrs. Rebecca Lopkin, who is a longtime teacher at TABC here in Teaneck, New Jersey. I welcome both of you to JM and the AM. Good morning.
3: Good morning.
4: Good morning. So nice to be here.
1: Appreciate that. How are things at Heichal? Everything all right over there?
3: Great. We've had a great year.
1: Rabbi Steckler needs to surround himself with good people. He can't do it all himself. Is that the point?
3: We definitely need a lot of good people. We always need more. But Baruch Hashem, we had a great year.
1: Yeah, but he's put together a very talented staff.
3: Oh, what he's done is amazing. What I learn from him every day is you can't learn anywhere else. Just seeing how we handle things every day.
1: And another one of my favorite institutions is TABC. You've been there how long?
4: So this is my 11th year.
1: Nice.
4: Yeah.
1: How's it going this year?
4: It's going really well.
1: A good crop of students?
4: An incredible crop of students. Extremely passionate students. I'm the director of performing arts.
1: Oh, wow.
4: So I direct the after
1: school play. What's the play this year?
4: So we already performed the play.
1: What is that? Oh, yeah, it's June, right?
4: It's June, yeah. It was actually, my daughter is a rising playwright, and she wrote a play called The Captain's Crawford that she adapted specifically for an all-boys cast. And it was actually our first musical that we ever did. And it was filled with pirate adventure and sword fighting. And it was a very sweet, loving story about two brothers who come together after their pirate mother leaves them her kingdom.
1: Is that her first effort in this area?
4: This was her first big commission, yeah.
1: Wow.
4: Yeah.
1: Pretty cool.
4: Yeah.
1: Maybe it'll be a screenplay purchased by somebody in Hollywood one day.
4: We can only hope.
1: You never know. So Rabbi Strulowitz and Mrs. Lopkin have a unique project, but I have to assume that somebody has tried over the years. I have to, and if not, then you guys are truly revolutionary, because there are tutoring services, I'm assuming, all around this country and all around the globe, but this one is geared to our community. Would that be the way to say it?
3: Yes. So this is different in a few ways. Yes, geared to our community. Certainly nationally, there are tutoring sites, right, for sure. And the genesis of this was, I've had this idea for many years. As both a parent and an educator, I've always found the tutoring space very challenging.
1: Meaning?
3: You're looking
1: for... The tutors are never good enough?
3: Well, it's
1: hard... I'm not joking.
3: No, it's hard to find a tutor, and you have very little choice. You're looking for a tutor. You post it on WhatsApp. You post it on Facebook. You ask
1: the
3: school.
1: You want a good
3: shit
1: up for your kid.
3: Right. So, like, you get one name, you get two names. Right. And then for the tutors... You know, how do you find students? It's very challenging, and there's been no, like, marketplace. There's been no central place to go. It's just been the Wild West out there. And so I've had this idea. Rebecca is my sister, and we started speaking about this
1: what a revelation.
3: A year ago.
1: It's,
3: right?
1: it's a sibling project.
3: It's a family project. And I just felt like if we can create a marketplace, just a central avenue, everyone comes to this one site. Right. tutors can create profiles. You can search based on price, based on experience, based on subject matter, in person, online. Right now, the tutoring sites are more like consultants. Like you say, I'm looking for this, and they right. place you with someone. Here, it empowers the parents to choose. You have all these options. We have over 85 tutors on the site, more joining every single day.
1: Wow.
3: Yeah, from all over the world. From
1: well,
3: America.
1: That's the advantage, and this is why you can say you're the first to do this. You're in an era where this could not have been done before. 100%. I mean, this era, you literally can grab people from all around the world on their time schedules and on the students' time schedules, and you can just make these arrangements and hope that things progress the way you want them to. And some tutoring experience, funny you say all this, because some tutoring experiences are really solid, mm-hmm. and others are very challenging.
3: Yeah.
1: I remember, we're going back a few years here. I remember failing a chemistry test in high school, right?
4: Wow.
1: My parents hired this professional tutor to prepare me for the retest, and I take the retest and fail again. My mother decides to take it upon herself to tutor me for the retest, and I passed with flying colors.
3: There you go. Wow.
1: So you never know who's good at it. She was not a scientist, but she was she passionate knew. Enough and knew me well enough to direct me properly.
4: Right. So I think that, as you know, as being a parent of children who've been through school, and we're both parents and educators, that students have the best experience when they connect to that teacher. Or in our case, that tutor, right. and you really build that relationship. I was lucky that when I was looking for ACT and SAT tutors, our site didn't exist yet, and I did that whole, asking friends, who'd right. you use? And I found this, great woman who came to the house, and she worked with my kids, and it was a great experience. But when my older daughter, we were looking for a tutor, and we did not have that same outcome. And it would have been nice to have been able to say, well, let me just open the internet and look at this one site and see, who I can find. And listen, if you try somebody and it's not for you, so you try somebody else. And it's just that easy. We're trying to really just make it convenient for parents. I mean, I just on, Facebook like I do,
1: Right.
4: Looking at all the parent groups that I'm part of, and I must have seen 5 different flyers in 3 minutes for tutors who are saying, I would like to tutor this summer. And then by the same token, parents saying, I need a tutor for my, sixth grader or whatever, but meaning they're not connecting. They're not finding each other. So all of those tutors out there who are looking for their clients, if they just make a page on JTutors, it makes it very easy for everyone to connect and find each other.
1: Is it easier to find people to tutor in the secular subjects or in the Judaic subjects, or it's all difficult?
4: You mean as a parent looking for it?
1: No, I'm talking about you guys. In other words, you're attracting, you said, a number of tutors already.
4: Actually, it's interesting.
1: So are you flooded with Judaic studies tutors? Or are they rarities? What are they?
3: No, it's been a real mix. It's really 50-50. Yeah, really 50-50.
4: Yeah, it's really balanced.
3: Yeah, we reached out to Mechanchim all over the country. And
4: actually, all over the world, we have people from Israel on the site who are Americans who made Aliyah, and they're looking to make extra income, and they're on there. And the way that our site is designed is it can be a virtual tutoring session, so it can be across. You can have somebody who is a professional teacher for 25 years who works at a school in Los Angeles, who we have on our site, could be tutoring somebody in New York.
1: Right, of course.
4: Right, and we've partnered with an amazing company called Pencil Spaces, and they are designed specifically in the tutoring space to work with. They've created an interactive tool that allows you to have not just a Zoom call, right, which is what, we work sort of comfortable with, but it's actually an interactive whiteboard that both the tutor and the student can connect to, so they can be doing graphing together on the same whiteboard. They can be typing together. So it's sort of Google,
3: It's a virtual classroom.
4: It's a virtual classroom. And also what's unique about what we're doing is that oftentimes I've spoken to tutors who are like, the kid came and they're like, I don't know what we did in class today. Or I don't have the packet. Here, the tutors, it's like a triangle. The tutors, the teachers, and the students can connect through this online software and make sure all the materials are shared and the updates are shared. So everyone stays on the same page.
1: Only in 2026. Unbelievable.
4: Yeah,
1: the whole thing is
4: true.
1: Are you able to, and I should mention, Rabbi Dr. Joshua Strulowitz and Mrs. Rebecca Lopkin are here talking about their company, jtutors.com, letter J, T-U-T-O-R-S.com. Are you able to keep all this affordable? Because some people know that, you know, 10 tutoring sessions can cost in the thousands of dollars.
3: So what's nice about this is the tutors set their own rates, and it's all transparent. 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They're all publicly. It's all transparent. They say, this is what I charge. This is my schedule. This is my background. This is where I've taught. This is the subjects I can teach. This is the schools I went to. It's all there.
1: So you don't control the rates. They just tell people what they expect.
3: Yeah, so we're creating a marketplace. It's like the Airbnb of tutoring. This is what you want to teach. And if you're getting a lot of business, you can charge more. If you're not getting enough business, you can charge less. If you're a parent, you can search by rate. I'm looking for a tutor from $25 to $50, from $50 to $100. So you have choice. And we're trying to give parents educated choice where they have many options.
1: I'm going to ask you a question that you don't know the answer to.
4: Okay.
1: In the average yeshiva high school, right, the yeshiva league schools, as I like to call them, how many tutors do you think are involved in the ecosystem of a school? Are there 10 tutors that are, you know, taking care of, I don't know, 20 students? Are there 100 tutors? Because the majority of students need some type of personal attention after hours.
4: So that's a great question. Yeah. And like you said, I don't know the answer.
1: But do you have a feel for it?
4: But I feel like there are, I know of a large amount of teachers who moonlight as tutors, right, and also retired teachers. This is a great, you know, career, sure, second career for them. So it's really hard to know, because I think a lot of times tutoring, people don't want to talk about if they're getting tutored. You know, parents don't want to maybe admit, or they might know that their child needs tutoring, and they provided it for them because they want their child to have the best success.
1: Never discuss it.
4: But they don't want to discuss it. So I don't know how easy it would be to assess the number.
3: And I'm a general studies principal at Heichal, so I get these requests every week, multiple requests, especially SAT and ACT. But a student struggling in math, a student that wants to work on their writing skills.
1: So in your capacity,
3: yeah,
1: how many students, I don't know, per week are involved in some type of tutoring situations? Is it 10 or is it 80?
3: We have 220 students. I would guess at any one time about a quarter are involved in some sort of
1: tutoring.
3: So
1: it's really significant. It's 50. Yeah, that's
3: very,
1: a lot.
3: It's very significant.
1: Right. If every school's doing that, then you guys are going to be off the charts. No, seriously.
4: Everybody needs ACT and SAT tutoring.
1: Right. You do that also.
4: We do that also, correct? Everyone is always needing help
1: with
4: their college.
1: Guaranteed to raise how many points?
4: That's to ask the individual tutor.
3: But what's also, I think a lot of parents don't get the tutoring they need for their students, for their children, is either because they think it's too expensive, or it's too hard to find, it's too difficult, and like they don't want to navigate the space. But if you can give them something that's affordable, that's out their schedule, that's not too time consuming to arrange, hopefully more students are getting support, and this is good for enrichment as well. You know, our students, you know, I spoke to a principal this past week, and they have a lot of public school students that join the school in high school, and they're way behind in Gemara, and they're way behind in Korea, and they say do summer tutoring, but where do they go? I'm a public school parent. What does that even mean? Get tutoring from Gemara. So now they can say, even the schools can say, here, go on this site. And it makes it easier for the schools as well, because they're not responsible, don't have to arrange all of that for them.
1: So you provide a Talmud tutor.
3: Yeah. There's interesting. Many Talmud tutors. Yeah.
1: Go figure. All right. So here are some of the things. And by the way, this point that you just mentioned is something I wanted to mention. You'd wonder why on June 4th, we're discussing tutoring. After all, isn't this more of a Labor Day topic?
3: Mm.
1: But summer tutoring must be massive.
4: Summer tutoring is huge. A lot of students want to get ahead. You know, they want to move up,
1: up
4: a track.
1: You know how many eighth grade, and you're familiar with this, you know how many eighth graders need a boost before they get to ninth grade, especially in Judaic studies?
3: And general studies, too.
1: Agreed.
3: 100%.
1: But some elementary schools just don't prepare them well for it.
3: Right.
4: That's right. Once they realize, I've only placed into, you know, regular math, but really I want to be in honors math.
1: Correct.
4: You know, but my school... higher shear. You want to, you know, increase your reading and your writing skills in general studies. It's all available to you. And it's also... It makes it easy that you can schedule, you know, your tutoring around going to camp.
1: Right.
4: And the schedules are flexible.
3: Right. Another thing is, you know... I was in Dallas for sure. My wife's in Dallas. Her family's in Dallas. And a lot of, you know, out-of-town schools, the parents...
1: Half the Jewish world was in Texas last night, yeah.
3: That's true. She actually grew up in San Antonio.
1: That's funny. Big, rich Jewish history, by the way, in San Antonio. Rabbi Grossman, right? Wasn't he San Antonio? I believe so.
3: Yeah, I mean, Rabbi Scheinberg was the big...
1: Oh, Rabbi Scheinberg, of course.
3: For many years. That's right. Yeah. So, the frustration for a lot of out-of-town schools, they don't have access to the mechanchim we have in New York or other areas.
1: Right,
3: and
1: that's
3: now,
1: such an important point.
3: You know, on our site, there's rebellion from TABC, from JEC, from... from all, you know, Chicago.
1: Right. Yeshiva League students. Right. I mean, teachers.
3: Right. So if now you're a student in a school there, you can now learn with someone in those schools. You feel like you have access to the education that the bigger communities have, which I think is really, you know, a unified playing field and gives them access to people they wouldn't have access to otherwise.
1: So some of these tutors, in all seriousness, could be hired to study every single day with these students.
3: There, yeah.
4: Absolutely.
1: Especially in the Judaic studies.
3: Even during school, like especially the teachers in Eretz Yisrael. So we have people teaching yeshivas and seminaries. So let's say it's 2 p.m. and a student needs support. So you can learn with someone in Eretz Yisrael at 2 o'clock in school in your support center, in your learning center, and it gives you more options.
1: When did this kick off?
3: We opened to tutors right after Pesach.
1: Now?
3: But this is brand new.
1: And you already have all those tutors?
4: Yeah, so we have more than, I think, over 200 have applied, you know, and then we...
1: I want to be involved in that process.
4: Yeah, it's actually... It's a pretty rigorous process. For us, the most important thing is to make sure that the tutors are safe to be working with students. So we use a company who vets the teachers in that regard. And then, of course, we thoroughly look through, you know, do they have a college education? Do they have a master's degree? Where have they taught in the past? How many years of teaching do they have under their belt? And we also make sure that, you know, everything that they are putting on their profile is a legitimate thing, right? Okay. We don't want people who are not going to be the best resource for our...
1: Understood.
3: Yeah.
1: And this service is for what grades? It starts with which grade, and I assume goes through high school.
3: Literally kindergarten. All
1: really?
3: Adult education. I mean, kindergarten, not so much.
1: But a first grader could benefit from this?
3: I mean, because you can set up in-person tutoring. So you can you can have Kriya with a second grader. And adults, you can do a Daf Yomi Shir. You can, you know, if you're an adult who wants to have a
1: Chavrusa.
3: Oh, I
1: mean, even post-high school. Right?
4: Yeah. Absolutely. Yeah. Right. So
1: it's a good time to, it's a good way to find the Chavrusa, actually.
3: Yeah. LSATs, like MCATs. Right. We have tutors who can do those as well.
1: Wow. And prepare people for the bar?
3: Anything.
4: I mean, sure.
3: So our plan was we'll open to students with 25 tutors. That was our number. Because you need enough on the site to make it a marketplace. And we're at 85. And so we opened to students about a week and a half ago, pretty recently, and just getting the word out. And we think this is something, you know, that can be great for the Jewish community. We're really excited about it.
4: The New York schools are regents are upon them.
1: Right.
4: We don't think about it over here in New Jersey. But regents are upon them. And finals are upon them, and this is a time when the parents are like, uh-oh, you know, you got to pass that class. You know, you got to pass that region. So this is the perfect time to log into JTutors and find that tutor who's going to help your child be successful.
1: All right. Couldn't have said it better myself. Any questions, you could email info@jtutors.com. Go to the website. What do people do? Families set up a profile or individual students set up a profile?
4: Individual students set up a profile, yes.
3: Yeah. And then, but you can browse as tutors without even setting a profile, and just it literally takes a minute to create a student profile, and you're in.
1: All right, and it's jtutors.com. It's letter J, TUTORS.com. Mrs. Dopkin and Rabbi Strulowitz, Mrs. Lopkin, rather, and Rabbi Strulowitz, anything else you'd like to add?
3: Well, thank you so much. Appreciate the time.
4: Thank you for having us. This is very exciting to be in your studio. I teach video media and broadcasting, and this is amazing to get to actually work with a legitimate broadcaster.
1: I appreciate that very much. And do you teach that at TABC?
4: I do. We have a fabulous new studio in the beautiful building.
1: Any good talent out there?
4: So much good talent.
1: Seriously? I'd like to come interview some of them.
4: Oh, we would love to have you come and do a podcast with us.
1: That's for sure I'll do.
4: In our space.
1: I mean, if it's a one-off, for sure I'll do
4: one-off,
1: it.
4: One-off, yeah.
1: But the... But I'm willing. How many students do you have in this whole process?
4: We have 9th and 10th grade are taking that video media broadcasting.
1: Really?
4: Mm-hmm. It's a 9th and 10th grade. It's not every student. It's one of our elective
1: tracks. That's 100 students.
4: Well, I have, no, it's the elective tracks are offered to all the students. So I have, you know, let's say 29th graders and 20 10th graders.
1: So 40 students.
4: Yes.
1: Interesting. I think we need to do some type of contest where the eventual prize will be someone who can have a regular slot on this network.
4: That would be amazing. And we're right down the road, so it's really convenient.
1: No, that I know, but believe me, if it happens, we'll just set them up in their house. They never have to walk in here. That's the way things are these days.
4: That's so true.
1: But I'd like to do that. Let's keep that in mind.
4: That'd be really fun.
1: I mean, it's now June, so we're going to take a break from all this.
4: We'll plan it over the summer.
1: That's correct. Have your people call my people.
4: Yes.
1: All right. A big thank you to the folks from JTutors. Check it out. Letter J, TUTORS.com. More is coming up, as you would suspect. 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
0: That was my conversation with Mrs. Rebecca Lopkin and Rabbi Dr. Joshua Strulowitz. Rabbi Josh Vass and Tony Gelbart were with us during MedX, founders of Nefesh B'Nefesh. Here's that conversation on JM Rewind on the Nachum Segal Network.
5: It's the Nachum Segal Network, and guess what? We are live from New Jersey with our friends at Nefesh B'Nefesh, who are here for the MedX event. You might recall the MedX event was originally scheduled for a couple of months ago. Things didn't work out exactly the way we thought, so the event was postponed. And sure enough, on parade day here in the tri-state area, specifically up Fifth Avenue in New York City, Nefesh B'Nefesh converges on New Jersey, and the MedX event, whose purpose it is to help those in the medical industry facilitate their aliyah, whether it means getting to Israel quicker, taking care of different things here instead of waiting till they get to Israel, finding job opportunities here that are available in Israel as opposed to waiting till they get to Israel. It's all here at MedX, and we welcome to these airwaves a couple of special guests who've spent a lot of time, I'm proud to say, on these airwaves, speaking to you, the wonderful listeners. That's, of course, the co-founders of Nefesh B'Nefesh. We have Tony Gelbart. Tony, a pleasure to welcome you back.
6: Thank you so much.
5: As you can hear, the crowd's very enthusiastic. And Rabbi Yoshua Josh Fass.
7: Thank you so much.
5: Who looks as refreshed as ever, I might add.
7: I am exhausted.
5: I mean, this is what parade day does to Rabbi Fass. It makes him refreshed, makes him look well rested.
7: Oh, stop it.
5: And here he is. It's amazing. You think back to the very first MedX event. I don't know. Would you have thought that sure enough, every single year you'd be doing this and that there'd be this much enthusiasm and need for it? And I say it like that because the two of you don't like to do things that end up waning after a year or two. You don't like to do things that, you know, start to go downhill, that start to have less capacity, or I should say less of an attraction than they have in previous years. So if you went ahead and founded MedX, you probably felt that this is going to be a mainstay, something that's going to be necessary for North American Jews for a very long time. Would that be safe to say?
7: It is.
5: Yeah. And you go back to the very first one, and that was your thinking, right?
7: It's been amazing. It's been an incredible ride. Ninth year of doing MedX.
5: 9 years.
7: Yeah, was born 9 years ago in some kind of fashion. It would never recognize itself today. And over the last few years, we've been around the world bringing MedX to different countries around the globe, and to come back after globetrotting and coming back to New Jersey, where it was created, and having the largest attendance of a MedX ever. Just 2 hours ago, we had 527 people, medical professionals, registered for today. Well, by the end of the day, we'll see hopefully most of those people show up. And it's just staggering. The enthusiasm, the energy, the interest is just absolutely inspiring. And every year our team is remarkable, and every year they think of other ways to make it better and to improve and to enhance and to advance. And, it's just super, just so proud of the staff, so proud of what we created, of seeing how it's changing lives. We're very, very, we feel very rewarded this day.
5: The other location, boy, am I glad you brought that up, because I was ready to keep concentrating on what's happening here in the Garden State. But boy, am I glad you brought up that you've been traveling and taking this show on the road, literally. I know it's on the road now, but you get my point. Where have you been? Tell me. What's the list? What's the list of places where MedX has had an impact?
6: We just came from France, from Paris, and it was a huge success. Not because we did something great, but the doctors who came were highly professional and very anxious to get home to Israel. So that was a clear, unbelievable experience for all of us.
7: Paris. And London.
6: And
7: Buenos Aires in Argentina. Our team went to Brazil and Ukraine. And Kiev and
6: Canada. Ukraine,
7: Canada, Australia.
6: Yeah. South Africa.
5: We are not the only continent that has Jewish doctors.
7: It's remarkable. Who knew?
5: But you know, there are Jewish mothers everywhere encouraging their children to get into this.
7: It's an empirical fact.
6: Look, it's really amazing because you're bringing Jews from all over the world who are extremely professional. These are real doctors. The moment they land the moment they step foot in the country, they're saving people's lives.
5: Right. And it wasn't always like that, though, because in order to get to the point where you were allowed to start,
1: you waited a year.
6: You were changing bedpans. I don't care if you were a surgeon, a brain surgeon, you were changing bedpans.
5: Right.
6: That was the rules. Those were the laws.
7: It's very graphic.
6: No longer.
5: Yes, very graphic for a Sunday afternoon.
6: Okay, all right, sorry, okay.
5: So who have you brought here? This is essentially Israel's... Ministry of Health, like who's here that now we don't have to wait a year. Now you come to New Jersey, so get it all done here.
7: There are two stops. Yeah. There are two stops at a conventional medics. One of them is the licensing. You have the Ministry of Health officials here to look at your physical diplomas. They are notarized. They are reviewed. They are approved. The specialty.
6: Facsimiles are not allowed.
7: The specialty is
5: got to be the real deal. Some people got to take them off the wall, literally.
6: You see them with their suitcases.
7: They're coming with suitcases with diplomas. Yeah. You walk out of that room, you have a license. The only thing you're missing is your Tudat Zehut when you land. What used to take a year takes a few hours. You land, finish, and we just had this, a group of Israelis, a mission that came to look at this, and we're bringing them around, some officials, quasi-governmental officials, and they're walking around, they're like, we don't understand. So how long, what's the, we're like, today, they're done today. They're gonna leave today with their license. They just have to get off the plane with their Tudat Zehut. And that's it. And then you go to the other room and they're interviewing with hospitals and clinics, and it's just incredible.
6: There was a session with one of the ministers and several Israeli reporters, and the question was, how long does it take? And one of the people from the ministry side said, about a week to get it all done.
5: Yeah.
6: What takes a week? They just couldn't understand that it took a week. Somebody said, well, the flight takes 13 hours.
5: That's part of your week right there.
7: It's such a win-win. And I think that's the beauty of today. It's a win, obviously, for the Ola, that you can actualize their dream and they can hit the ground running. And it is a win for the state of Israel. We opened the doors today at 2-something. 40 minutes after we opened the doors, one of the kupot, one of the medical clinics, came over to me giddy and said, I signed 15 doctors in the last 42 minutes.
6: It's unheard of.
7: It's crazy. And for them, you just changed Israeli communities. 15 doctors in Israeli communities. And for these 15 people, you made their aliyah possible and feasible.
5: Rabbi Yoshua Josh Vass, Tony Gelbar with us. We're at Medics. So I'm trying to process this. I mean, people knew about this 3-4 years ago in the medical field, and yet you're doing record-breaking numbers today. Like, is it just like a snowball effect? Like more and more people, like just more and more people find out about it, more and more people. Like, is that it?
7: I think there's a conveyor belt of Zionist expression. I think medical schools are going to graduate kids, students.
5: Right, but why is year 9 so much more popular than year 5?
7: I think the climate is pulling more individuals to be Aliyah conscious, to really contemplate and consider whether or not this is a viable opportunity for them. And we're seeing that. We're seeing that in our application numbers. We're seeing that in increased Aliyah, and therefore it's going to affect every demographic and every single profession.
5: Any idea?
6: I usually say that, let's say from the States, people are running to something. Opportunity to Zionism, to homeland, to opportunity to help people, and to, from other countries like Paris and whatever, you're running away.
5: Right.
6: You have to say it. If you don't say it, you're fooling yourself. I never used to say that, but now I have to say it because that's the truth.
7: And one of the treats, I think, for me, I'm probably, you can correct me, Tony, when we go to countries around the world and we're meeting some fascinating, inspiring communities and congregations. It's been such a treat for us.
6: Yes.
7: Never in a million years do we ever think that we'd be going and being hosted by communities and chief rabbis of different countries.
5: Yeah.
7: And we pinch ourselves. We're like, what are we doing here? But we also have to be conscious and sensitive to the cultural nuances of each of the communities. And some of the wording that we say is not applicable or appropriate in those communities. When we're talking about you're not running from, you're running to, it's not really true right. in other countries.
5: Right.
7: So
5: right.
7: we're adapting to each of the cultures, to each of the motivations, the push and pull of each of the dynamics in each of the country.
5: Can I, a couple of things first.
6: And by yes, the way, so, because I'm not, you know, just adding, you feel a different sense mm-hmm. of urgency or not urgency from different places that you go.
5: You want to rank it for us or
6: no?
7: No, no, but no. You're, but just to add to that point, we've been to France 3 times.
5: Right.
6: Okay. I knew you were going to say this.
7: Go ahead.
5: Meaning they're number one at this?
7: No, it's fascinating. From year to year or from 8 months to 8 months, it changes. 3 years ago, when we were there for the first time that we did a MedX in Paris, you would have 20-30% of the people talked about anti-Semitism. The other 70% said, it's a viable option. I want to contribute to the Israeli society. Second year, 60-40. We were just there a month ago.
6: Yeah.
7: And I don't know when we were there just a month ago. It was scary. It was almost 100% of the vibe of what they were communicating, of the undercurrent narrative of their Aliyah. And it was frightening for us.
5: Right.
6: And we're going to London some months from now, and you'll see it'll be the same type of thing.
5: All right, couple of things. First of all, who's doing all your translating? I mean, London, you don't need a translator, but in the Ukraine, I assume you do, right?
7: So we have a multinational team.
5: Really?
7: So, yeah. In Jerusalem, we opened up a separate office of just international medical Aliyah program. So we have a full spectrum of languages. So they all take the material and they translate it per country, per regulations. So we have on each team, sometimes we have 3-4 people for Russia, Ukraine. We have 3 people for Spain. Different countries. It's a huge team. It's a big team. But when Tony and I go, we're usually given security and given a translator. Right. So, and that allows us to communicate to physicians, allows us to communicate to press.
5: And your office in Israel has in French also? Not just.
7: Of course. I have all the languages that we deal with around the world, we have on staff.
6: It's similar to the Lone Soldier program.
7: Mm-hmm.
6: Very similar. Soldiers from 70 countries making Aliyah. We have 70 different languages we're speaking, you know?
5: Yeah.
6: It's like same type of thing.
5: All right. Some investigative journalism.
6: Oh.
5: Don't take offense to this.
6: Okay.
7: Go.
5: This was founded for North American Olim to the point where circumstances almost geared this specifically to North American Olim. What do I mean? I mean that this effort to go to other countries has been tried in the past, and you backed away from it. Would that be an accurate way of portraying it or not?
7: Oh, look at you.
5: I said you. Investigative journalism. Don't be insulted. I'm just curious. It's all a curiosity. So you went ahead and tried to do the expansion, and it really funneled back to concentration on North America.
7: Stop this right now.
5: Okay. Really? I'm under the wrong impression.
7: Rabbi Sachs, the late Rabbi Sachs.
5: Yeah.
7: I love Shalom Zitzal. He surprised us. We visited London as an exploratory trip.
5: Right.
7: And then 2 days later after the trip happened and I met with him, it was a full front page, cover page of the Jerusalem Post. Rabbi Sachs welcomes Nefesh B'Nefesh's expansion in the UK. It was news to us. It was news to us. But
5: I didn't notice till today.
7: Yeah. But at that point, the chief rabbi announces it.
5: Of course.
7: You can't back out.
5: Of course.
7: So for a few years, we had a team.
5: Right.
7: And we functioned in the UK and flights and everything. And then the government was like, whoa, I don't this was not part of our strategic arrangement and agreement. And could you please scale it back? And because we're functioning in the UK. So we're like, okay, we have enough work to do in America. So it wasn't that we experimented and retracted. It was surprise and settled down. So that's what happened in the UK. The MedX is an incredible concept because the government of Israel has a crisis.
5: A need.
7: And they came to us and said, you have a winning model. Can you please duplicate this around the world so you can peddle a solution to state of Israel? Today, just between us and your listeners, we have 2 other ministries here that are looking at the MedX model to copy it for other industries in Israel. And that will probably be an announcement in right. the next few months from now, but you're going to look around here and you're going to see the minister of blank and the ministry of blank, because they right now are looking at this model and saying, let's do this around the world as well, because it's a working, successful model.
5: Amazing. An absolutely great story. I love this stuff. Now, should I start guessing? I'll start guessing. It's not the legal industry. Plenty of lawyers in Israel. There's no way looking for lawyers in
3: what
5: Israel.
3: What are you doing?
5: It's not Instalator.
6: Radio host. It's not Instalator.
5: No. It's not Instalator. There are plenty of those in Israel, right?
3: Good.
5: You like that one,
3: I love that. 2 points for Nachum Segal.
5: So now I have to start thinking. I have something to my ride home. I'm going to think which industries are here just to try to duplicate what you've done with medics.
7: Or which
5: who has a shortage? Where is there a shortage?
6: Where is there a need?
5: And outside of medicine, you're

0: in Israel. There's no way you're looking for lawyers in Israel.
1: What are you doing?
0: It's not Instalators.
2: It's not Instalators.
1: No.
0: It's not Instalators. There are plenty of those in Israel, right?
1: Good.
0: You like that one, huh?
1: I love that. 2 points for Nachum Segal.
0: So now I have to start thinking. I have something to my ride home. I'm going to think which industries are here just to try to duplicate what you've done with Medex. Who has a shortage? Where is there a shortage? Where is there a need? And outside of medicine, you're saying there is a shortage and there is a need. I just have to pinpoint it.
1: Yes.
0: All right. You'll give me a couple of days on this
3: one. I'll tell you on Wednesday.
0: Thank you.
2: Investigative journalism, which you're very good
0: at. Yes. We just kicked off our investigative journalism department. This is where it all. You were here. Here for the historical moment where it all started. Fantastic. Tony Gelbart, Rabbi Yeshua Fest. We're at MedX here in the state of New Jersey, and hundreds, as you heard, are going to leave here with the qualifications, with the actual degrees or licenses, more accurately, licenses to actually practice medicine in Israel, which is just remarkable, frankly. And you know how God works. He works in mysterious ways. This event was supposed to be in March. Do you think it's better attended because it's today, or that's irrelevant?
3: I think we got more numbers.
0: Wow.
3: I think we had more traction.
0: And he's the ultimate producer,
3: We had more traction. We had more marketing time. And the global quiet, whether or not it's temporary or not, allowed more hospitals to attend and more Israeli delegates to attend because of the parade. So I'm quite happy. With a turnout and with the way the day is turning out to be.
0: How does the summer look? Because what year are we in now? Excuse me for conjecturing on the 24? 25? No, 26?
3: 20?
0: Well, 02 to 26.
2: 2002 is the first flight.
0: So 24 years later.
3: You know better than I do.
0: 24 years later.
3: You should have known the Rabbi Snyder.
0: I should have known that. I hope. Yeah, Rami's going to send me a recording of you telling this story 4 years ago.
1: I'm sure I did. Multiple times.
0: Anyway. That's the problem with having an archivist. All right. So how does the summer look? Because now it's the very end of May.
3: The summer looks great.
0: The beginning of June.
3: Summer looks great.
0: We like to know if people actually still want to move to Israel. And I remind both of you, there is an economic challenge that we have not had in a long time.
2: Oh, yes.
0: As somebody complained to me last week, who lives in Israel and earns an American salary, they are earning 25% less than they used to. And isn't it amazing, by the way? We always think about, hey, world circumstances and circumstances in this country may encourage people to move to Israel. And then God goes ahead and creates a situation where the shekel is 280. And now again,
1: it's hardening that heart
0: exactly,
1: of Paro.
0: Exactly.
1: Yeah, otherwise, there's no free choice.
0: It's unbelievable. It is unbelievable. So has this been an issue or not?
3: It's an issue being raised by some olim.
0: Wow.
3: It is an issue that's raised by us.
2: I think it's raised by everybody.
3: By everyone, by all organizations, by universities.
2: By businesses.
3: Everyone in Israel.
2: All the high-tech industries, they're doing their revenue. Their revenue is made in the U.S. or outside of Israel. Yeah. That's what their revenue is.
0: The most, if not one of the most important sectors in Israel.
3: It's affecting everyone.
2: Sure.
0: Yeah. Wow. So now what's it going to do to summer aliyah? It's simply going to be less than it would have been?
3: No. We have a very good summer, please God. People are not backing out. We actually have an increase. But it's a challenge. It's a global challenge.
0: And I wonder, and I don't even know, you guys have every number and every statistic, so it wouldn't shock me if you knew this, but when the typical Nefesh B'Nefesh Oleh would move to Israel, how many of them, what percentage of them actually went house or a home, an apartment that they bought? It must be very low, am I right?
3: Very low.
0: They start renting.
3: Yeah, we tell people.
0: So now is that
2: rent? It's better to rent in the beginning because you'll know if
0: no matter what the circumstances.
2: That neighborhood's for you. You'll spend a year, 2 years. Are the kids in the right schools and that you're getting the right? No,
0: so that number is not going to be anything.
3: No, I say to families all the time because they get very stressed out. I was like, you're taking a dart and you're throwing it 6,000 miles away.
0: Right.
3: Just hit the map. And then once you get there, you can pick a community that's more
0: stable. Yeah, you've been very into this. You've been very into take everything one step at a
3: 100%.
0: Time. 100%. Slowly.
3: Methodically.
0: Stay calm.
3: Strategically.
0: Don't panic.
3: Don't stress. There's no reason to stress.
0: No reason to stress.
3: It's all good.
0: Oh, boy. Oh, boy. So there you have it. The Shekel, boy, I'll tell you. And as you said, Tony. Jewish organizations, or all organizations, because they're basically all Jewish
3: in
0: Israel.
3: It's been fun.
2: No, look, if you're raising money,
0: yeah,
2: and
0: everyone's got to step up their efforts.
2: You

0: Why did you have to go back and get some more money? That's it.
1: 25% more.
0: Affects Netfish. It affects all the organizations.
1: By the way, has it strengthened against every currency around the world or just the
0: against
1: dollar?
0: The euro?
1: Euro, sure. Same
0: absolutely.
1: Thing.
0: Absolutely.
1: Pound, same
0: yeah.
1: thing. All the stuff, same thing.
0: Yeah, for sure.
1: What did it have in Australia? What's this? A dollar, right? Yeah. Australia dollar, right?
0: Yeah.
1: All the same. Wow. We're at MedX here in New Jersey as we talk about the challenges of Aliyah. It really is remarkable, that, not to harp on it, but it really is remarkable that as time goes by, you think there's certain things you're never going to have to worry about. Shekel basically has been the same for God knows how long. And then this, you know, whatever you want to call it, a wrench or, you know, some new thing happens that has to be dealt with.
0: Hashem, as you said,
1: I know.
0: Deals in, you know, yeah. A good friend of mine said, you know, God gives walnuts to people with no teeth. You know, so bottom line, you gotta figure out how to break the walnut without your teeth. You
1: know? I'd love to know which business meeting he used that in.
2: Just want you to know, I hear it once a week from Tony. It's a bumper sticker on my car.
1: There's got to be a story of something, some major type that he was dealing with that he used that with. There has to be. I'm telling you right now. Are we overtime or we're okay?
2: Do whatever you want.
1: Because we're live right
2: now.
1: It's
2: your corner.
1: And this is, this is my corner of MedX.
2: Let's welcome Yael Katzman. Yael Katzman to the show.
1: Thank you, Yael. I'll tell you, you got a hardworking staff.
3: The hardest working staff.
1: You got a lot of people.
2: Best of the best.
1: You have a lot of people that put in a lot of extra hours.
0: Wait a second.
2: We have no hours.
0: I also have to say something about you.
1: Oh, about me?
0: Yes. How many years have you been doing this with
1: Tell
0: us?
1: Tony to save this for the big Aliyah party. We're definitely having an Aliyah party.
2: Big Aliyah party.
0: Oh, big one.
1: Big news for you, by the way. Big news
2: you
1: for
2: sold
1: you.
2: Sold your house.
1: No, but it's finally on the market, thank God.
3: Okay.
1: But nobody wants to buy a big apartment in Manhattan.
2: Who does?
1: Exactly. Because who that lives in Manhattan has six kids?
2: The shekel rate.
1: Blame it on that. But we had a major development.
0: Uh-oh.
1: Okay.
3: Uh-oh.
2: No, it's good.
1: You've been given a secret message.
2: Go on.
1: But here's the new development, which you're going to find fascinating.
2: Hit me.
1: The new development is that whenever people ask about our, you know, transition to whatever the next stage of life is, we always say we're going to be renting on both sides of the world. That's been the party line, right? Mm-hmm. We're going to rent on both sides of the world. We have family here, children and grandchildren. We have family there, children and grandchildren. We're going to rent on both sides. But that has been the party line. So Stacey Siegel last Tuesday night was honored by the United Jewish Teachers.
2: Because
1: she's 17 days away from retirement, thank God. So she gets up with a prepared speech and says, now that we are moving to Israel. And I'm like, wait a second. I thought the line was, now that we're going to be splitting our time between the two. But no, she publicly said that we're actually, and I'll tell you something. I think she's sort of like, you know, this game is ridiculous. Let's just go.
2: Rip the Band-Aid.
1: Exactly. Let's just go. And then we'll visit at the appropriate times and see family, et cetera, et cetera.
2: So enough of our schmoozing really made an impact.
1: Can you imagine?
2: That's it. You made my day.
1: Isn't that, I'm telling you, we have to press her on this one because I don't know. It was prepared remarks and this is the direction she went in and it caught all of us by surprise, but we'll see what happens. The proof will be in the pudding, Rabbi Fast. You know when?
2: When?
1: When we actually sell that apartment and we start this both sides of the world thing, then we'll see how it works. Are we really going to have an established place on both sides of the globe?
3: Will you have something room on your lift that I can put stuff
1: something in? You can't relate to. You never had a place on both sides of the world. You were either living in the United States or you were living in Israel.
3: Yes.
1: That would be accurate, right?
3: Mm-hmm.
1: Will it be that way for us or will it be complete independence from the United States of America and move on and start thinking about the time when my grandparents arrived in the U.S. in the 1930s with my father and now almost 100 years later, we're going to reverse that trend and go back to the Holy Land.
0: Wow.
1: Amazing. I mean, I know MedX is dramatic, but it's never this dramatic.
2: That was drama. Two scoops of drama.
1: Anyway, so that's
0: I'm speechless.
1: That's the story
0: that
1: with that. All right, so let's finish the summer conversation. So you say it's going to be bigger and better than ever. Although, I don't know if you said
2: it's going to be a strong summer. Right,
1: strong summer. Because we're concentrating a lot.
2: At least as good as last year's banner year.
1: Right.
2: Last year was a phenomenal summer. We're looking at the same numbers a little bit more.
1: And because we're concentrating, obviously, today on the medical field.
2: Mm-hmm.
1: So that's why I'm, you know, trying to gear this a little bit toward the, you know, what's happening in general. But what's the interest? Because aside from those who are actually moving, you always have statistics of those who've started their application, who've inquired, etc.
2: It's more across the board. There's no striking outlier demographic. It's just more of the same spread. States across the country, same age, you know, same age distribution. But you have people who are voicing within their essays where it used to be, I want to be part of history. I don't want to be in the bleachers. I want to build my family and have Jewish, you know, quality of life, not a standard of living, but a quality of life. And now you're hearing people saying something's happening, and it's adding another element, another puzzle piece to that decision-making process.
1: Oh, now I have so much to say about this. I don't even know if Tony would agree with me. The impression here is that the prime minister sort of overplayed his hand a little bit in terms of the...
2: Are you thinking you're talking politics?
1: Yeah, no, it's terrible. It's terrible, but you, even Tony, who's so close with all the big shots, he had to have been shocked when the prime minister got on national television here in the United States and said it's time to stop American aid and we have to start weaning ourselves off of American aid. I mean, the fact that he, you know, had this epiphany that, you know, he's got to at least make a public comment to, you know, let people know that he's thinking about it.
2: You really think that Mr. Gilbert is going to respond to
1: this? Yeah, I know you're not going to comment on it. But when you say Avira, when you say people are feeling a certain atmosphere, it's not just the anti-Semitism or people who are in big positions who are going out of their way to support the quote unquote other side. It's also an attitude now toward the Israeli government that we haven't seen in the past. And that's why I'm saying, I'm not making you comment, that's why I'm saying when he gets on national television and makes a statement like that, it's hard not to conclude that he's also feeling a certain tension that's going on.
0: I will not comment on his opinions and what he says.
1: Right.
0: I won't comment on that at all. But I, for educational purposes, to let your audience know, and hopefully they do know already, but nearly 100% of the funds that Israel gets, military assistance Israel gets in dollars, is spent and must be spent in the U.S.
1: Correct.
0: So it's actually a kind of a stimulus package
1: for
0: the U.S. military industry from whatever to whatever. But the cooperation is amazing. So there's more to than just, well, we're going to stop the aid.
1: Correct.
0: There's a lot going on here, and this is nothing that we should comment about.
1: Correct. And I don't know. Okay. I'm not expecting you to
4: stop.
1: I have to stop the whole thing?
0: Yes.
1: Okay. Because I have such an important point to make, but I can't make
2: it. We'll talk about it over breakfast somewhere.
0: You can make your point. Doesn't mean we have to answer.
1: No, I don't expect you to. I'm just saying that. You know,
0: I said I wouldn't.
2: You're a brave man, Nachum Segal.
1: The enemy does not... the enemy used to acknowledge what Tony just said. The enemy used to acknowledge that there was a tremendous benefit to the United States about all of this, and they no longer acknowledge it. I think that's a different atmosphere than it used to be. But we're not going to comment about any of that. We're going to simply tell everybody that we're at MedX and we're broadcasting live and we're having a very interesting conversation with two amazing friends who have been with an organization, actually founded an organization back in 2002, and that now is doing some even more spectacular things, including in the medical field. And final question, of course, every time you two come on, no matter when, there's always something new to discuss. There's always a new innovation, a new project, a new angle, an expanded effort, anything you want to reveal. And usually you'll preface your remarks by saying, well, I can't give you full details now, but, you know. So now, Tony. Anything you want to tell us? Because there's always something.
0: There's something coming, but just wait.
4: Okay. There are multiple
1: projects. That's a legitimate answer.
4: Multiple projects.
0: They're in the oven. They're baking.
2: Big.
0: Yeah.
2: International projects that we're working on.
1: Wow. A lot of people would look back at the two of you and say, come on, you've already done big. There's big coming. I mean, come on. It's unbelievable.
2: We get bored easily.
1: Lavish. That's the problem with the two of you. That may be the essence of the problem.
0: I'll tell you, that's not the problem. No, we don't get bored. But we were educated over the last 20 years, and we find that there's a need, and we can help fix that need then we do it.
2: Yeah.
0: That's what we
1: do. And you keep finding
0: and
1: needs.
0: We find
2: but you should
0: needs.
2: Just know yes. that for every need that we find and that we filter and vet, there are multiple needs that come to our desk that we Absolutely. Do not feel that mm. we're the appropriate address.
1: Wow.
2: And we vet it and we discuss it and see whether or not we can finance it, whether or not we have the appropriate staffing or mindset or bandwidth. And we say no, and we see, turn people down, and it's wow. very hard to turn
1: I was just going to say, that must be
2: very,
1: tough.
2: Very flattering to be the girl, yeah. you know, asked to go to the dance.
1: Exactly.
0: But, oh!
1: Well, they're
0: using
1: yours.
0: Using my
1: Walnut Boy. Because, Walnut Boy. Because they see that everything you touch succeeds. That's
2: no,
1: the whole
2: thing. No, but look, we have what, some exciting projects.
0: Look, what it is if you can identify a problem, and then you can identify the solution to that problem, then you go ahead and do it if right. if it's in your wheelhouse
2: and quantifiably.
0: Yeah, there are a lot of problems. There's always a lot of issues, a lot of need, but we can't go and say we're experts in all those things. We use the model that we have and that we've built over all these years, and the connections, and the friends, and the partnerships, and we say, look, this is interesting. Let's investigate. Let's look at it. Let's discuss it. Let's figure it out. And it takes a long time. And then we say, okay, we'll put our toe in the water. And then before we jump in all together.
1: Yeah, boy. Someone once said to me in the world of business, I said, give me a piece of business advice. They said, you'll appreciate this. They said, I think I once mentioned this to you. They said, think 1 million times before adding one expense to your company. I would assume you both think 1 million times before adding a project just to make sure it's all, as you just said, Beseder and, you know, the way it should be and, you know, has the solution that you think actually can be implemented. No?
2: Not really.
1: Really? I mean, 1 million is exaggeration, but you got my point.
2: It's an evaluation of the issue, evaluation of the need, evaluation of the resources that you can bring to the table. And Tony has an incredible filter for everything that we touch, and does a work.
1: Hey, we discussed this on the plane more than
2: yeah,
1: once.
2: Yeah, a worst case scenario.
1: His business sense yeah. is one of the biggest keys to your success.
2: 100%. You play it through.
1: Call
2: it Kavod,
1: Tony.
2: What's the worst case scenario?
1: Don't downplay it. I beg you.
2: Don't call downplay it.
1: Call it Kavod.
2: Take those walnuts, call man.
1: We'll discuss it at the big Aliyah That's party.
2: It. This is me exhausted. I'm going to be a walnut for the next 5 hours.
0: I'm
2: going to
0: give him another one so he'll think about it. Even a blind squirrel catches a nut once in a while.
2: He fell out.
1: Unbelievable. See?
2: I'm not sure that's really
1: I wonder
2: true.
1: If it would work in Hebrew or would it get lost in translation.
0: They wonder what a squirrel is. Like,
1: oh, yeah, they
0: squirrel?
1: Don't know what squirrels
0: what's
1: are.
0: What's a squirrel's in the video?
1: Good point.
0: Oh, there is?
1: Yeah, very
0: oh,
1: good
0: okay.
1: point.
0: Even if blind squirrel finds it, I guess so.
1: I thank both of you very much.
2: Thank you. We thank you no. for being here.
1: Oh, are you kidding?
2: You are the best of the best.
1: I would never miss it. This is the closest I got to actually being a Jewish doctor. I go to MedX.
2: I can give you one of those robes.
0: Yeah.
1: I need one. I should come in my nurse's outfit or something. That's what yeah. I should do.
0: Nachum, thank you.
1: Are you kidding?
0: Really,
1: thank
0: really,
1: you.
0: Thank you for being here.
1: Pleasure.
0: You always give us inspiration.
1: I
0: really do.
1: Well,
0: you really do.
1: I appreciate that.
0: Every time I leave this kind of conversation, I feel like I got an injection of
1: wow.
0: like, of happiness, of,
1: thank
0: of
1: you.
0: Really.
1: Thank you
0: really,
1: very much.
0: You're great. And the audience just loves
1: Baruch
0: you.
1: Hashem. I appreciate that.
0: We love you.
1: The future of the Jewish people is in the state of Israel, and the future of the state of Israel is in the hands of Nefesh B'Nefesh. How do you like that one?
2: That was
1: How do you
2: cool.
1: like
2: wow.
1: that one?
2: That makes up for all the drama.
1: 100%. Are you kidding me?
2: All right.
1: Now I can talk about BB all I want.
2: 100%.
0: Who? I'm out of here.
1: All right. Thank you, gentlemen.
0: Right, thank you.
1: Tony Gelbart, Rabbi Fass. Rabbi Fass will be with us later in the week on the JM and the AM. That was my conversation with Rabbi Fass and Tony Gelbart. Thanks so much for joining in and listening in to JM Rewind. Plenty more coming up if you keep it here on the Nachum Segal Network.

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Coming up next, the Kosher Terroir with Simon Jacob right here on the Nahum Segal Network.

the Kosher Terroir. I'm Simon Jacob, your host for this episode from Jerusalem. Before we get started, no matter where you are, please take a moment to pray for the safe return home of all our soldiers. If you're driving in your car, please focus on the road ahead. If you're relaxing at home, please open a delicious bottle of kosher wine and pour a glass, sit back, and relax. Listen to that for a second. That's the sound of a bottle being set down on my table, and it lands a little harder than most, because this is a heavy bottle. We'll come back to that, because this particular bottle has traveled a very long way to reach my table here in Jerusalem. Not just a couple of borders, but across a few thousand years. I'm Simon Jacob, and welcome back to the part two of the two cradles of clay-borne wines, with the wine coming from the Levant and wine coming from Georgia. Enjoy. Because while Georgia was burying its wine in the ground, the people of the ancient Levant were doing something almost completely opposite. And to see why, we have to start not with a clay pot, but with a hole carved in solid rock. So we leave the cool, dark, buried world of the Georgian Moroni, and we travel south into the sun, into the hills of Israel and the wider Levant. And the very first thing you notice is that here the story of wine does not begin with a clay pot at all. It begins with a hole carved into solid rock. If you go hiking in the hills of Israel today, through the Judean hills, up in the Galilee, out towards the coast, you will sooner or later walk right past an ancient wine press without even realizing it. They're everywhere. The Hebrew word is gat, and a gat is, at its simplest, a shallow basin cut in the bedrock, a flat treading floor where you dump grapes and crush them the old way, with bare feet. From the upper floor, a carved channel runs downhill into a second lower basin. You tread the grapes up top, the juice runs down the channel and collects in a vat below. Gravity does the work. These things are old. Near Tel Megiddo, in the north, archaeologists have found wine presses carved from bedrock from about 5,000 years ago, among the oldest of their kind ever found in the land. And the image is woven right through the Hebrew Bible. When the prophets want a picture of judgment, they reach for someone treading the wine press, the red juice splashing up their legs. When Isaiah wants to sing about God and Israel, he sings a love song about a man who plants a vineyard on a fertile hill and carves out a wine press in the middle of it. That carved rock basin was so familiar to ancient ears that it could stand for the whole relationship between the people and their God. And right here is the first crucial difference from Georgia. Stop and notice it. In Georgia, you crush the grapes and everything goes into a single vessel, the quivery, where it ferments, ages, and is stored all in one place in the ground. But here in the Levant, the place where you crush and ferment the wine, that rock-cut press is a completely different object from the place where you'll keep it. You make the wine in stone, and then you move it. And what you move it into is the second great character in our story, the jar, the amphora. Now, the Levantine storage jar, the Georgian quivery, are cousins. Both born of clay, both ancient, but they are built for opposite assumptions. And you can read the difference
with your own two eyes. The quivery is buried, and it has no handles, because it is never going to move. The amphora does exactly the reverse. It stands up above ground, in cellars, in warehouses, and in ship's holds, and it has handles, two of them, usually right at the neck. Handles. Such a small thing, and it tells you everything. You don't put handles on something you intend to bury and leave alone for a generation. You put handles on something you intend to grab and lift and carry and load into the back of a donkey or the deck of a ship. The amphora was, in a very real sense, the cardboard box of the ancient world, the shipping container, engineered to be sealed, stacked, and sent out into the world. And they were sealed properly. The mouths were stoppered, sometimes with clay, sometimes even with cork. And then gorgeously, many of them were labeled. Archaeologists have found jars inscribed with the vintage, with the type of grape, even the name of the producer. 3,000 years before the modern wine label, somebody was scratching into the clay, in effect, estate wine, this grape, this year. The world's first back label baked onto the side of the bottle. And once you can ship your wine, everything changes, because now wine isn't just something you make for your own table. It's an export. It's money. And the people of this land became spectacularly good at it. Here is a story that still amazes me. In the Byzantine period, 1600 years ago, some of the most prized wine in the entire Mediterranean came from, of all places, the Negev Desert. The desert, in cities with names like Avdat and Shivta and Halutz, out of the country so dry you'd swear nothing could grow. People built ingenious systems to capture every drop of runoff and channel it to their vines, and produced a sweet, pale, celebrated white wine. And they shipped it across the sea in a distinctive, tall, narrow clay jar that everyone recognized, the so-called Gaza jar, because it went out through the port of Gaza. The wine inside even had a brand name in the Roman world, Vinum Gazentum, Gaza wine. People in what is now France and England and Italy were drinking wine grown in the Israeli desert and carried to them in these clay jars. And that's the power of the handle. Just a few years ago, in 2021, archaeologists in the town of Yavne, in Israel's coastal plain, uncovered a factory floor of this whole operation. And I do mean factory. They found a 1,500-year-old winemaking complex with five massive wine presses, each one big enough that you could fit a small house inside it. They found vast warehouses for aging and bottling the wine. And this is the detail that stopped me cold. They found the kilns right there on site for firing the Gaza jars themselves. They made the jars and the wine in the same place, like a brewery with its own bottling plant attached. The archaeologists estimated the single complex could produce something like 2 million liters of wine a year. That's 15 centuries ago. This was industrial scale export winemaking, a world away from a family tending a few buried quivery in the village cellar. But shipping wine across a hot sea in a clay jar creates a problem the Georgians, with their cool buried vessels, simply didn't have. Heat, oxygen, time on the road. A wine standing in a jar in the Mediterranean sun, sloshing around in a ship's hold for weeks, is a wine in serious danger
of turning to vinegar before it ever reaches the customer. So the Levantine winemakers became masters of preservation and flavor. Think back to the royal cellar at Tel Kabri and its recipe, wine laced with honey, with tree resin, with herbs and cedar and juniper. That wasn't only about taste. Resins are natural preservatives. They fight spoilage. Sealing a jar with pine resin or pitch both protected the wine and flavored it. And if you've ever tasted Greek retsina with its piney edge, you've tasted a living echo of that ancient trick. When the Georgian instinct was to add nothing and let the buried earth protect the wine, the Levantine instinct was to reach for honey and resin and herbs and actively build a wine that could survive a journey and arrive delicious. The resin wasn't the only weapon. The ancient winemakers had another one, and it was sitting right there in the fruit. Sugar. Think about it. The sweetest wines were often the most stable, for exactly the same reason that honey never spoils and jam keeps all winter. Pack enough sugar into a liquid, and there's simply no room left for the microbes to turn wine into vinegar. So across the ancient world, winemakers leaned into sweetness on purpose. They made raisin wine. The Romans called it passum, by drying the grapes in the sun until they were shriveled little bombs of concentrated sugar before pressing them. They boiled the grape juice down into a thick, sweet syrup to stir back into the weaker wine. And they made honeyed wine outright. The Romans called it mulsum. Honey and grape together in the cup. Now that should ring a bell, because that's exactly what we found in the royal cellar in Tel Kabri. Wine laced with honey. The sweetest, richest, most concentrated wines weren't just luxuries for the king's table. They were also quietly the ones most likely to survive. Sweet meant special, and sweet meant it lasted. Now, if you keep a Jewish home, you may already be thinking about the cup of sweet wine you lift for Kiddush and wondering whether there's a thread running from those ancient honeyed wines all the way to your Shabbat table. Hold that thought. Hold it tight, because we're going to come back to it. And the answer is more surprising than you'd guess when we look at all this through the kosher lens. So look at what the Levantine winemakers were really chasing. Not a wild, structured, buried wine of one particular place. They wanted a wine that was stable, that was flavored, that was reliable batch after batch, that could be sealed and labeled and stacked and sold. A wine for the table, yes, and for the temple, but also a wine that could go out and meet the world. Their whole technology pointed outward. And that's our conclusion. Two ancient people, the same fruit, the same clay, and one of them pointing the wine down into the ground and the other pointing it out towards the sea. So let's put them side by side properly and ask what each choice really cost and really gave. All right, let's put them on the table side by side. The Georgian Quivery and the Levantine Amphora. Same raw material, clay. Same age, give or take, the dawn of civilization. And I want to walk through this difference one piece at a time, because every single contrast comes back to that one original choice to bury or not to bury. Start with the obvious one. The Quivery is sunk into the ground up to its neck. The amphora stands above ground, out in the open air of the cellar or the warehouse or the ship. One is swallowed by the earth and the other is exposed to the world. Everything else,
and I mean everything, flows from that. Here is what I think is the single most important and most underappreciated difference between these two worlds, and it comes down to two enemies that every winemaker in history has had to fight: heat and oxygen. Together, those two are what turn wine old before its time. They're what take a bright, living wine and push it towards brown, towards flat, towards nutty, towards stale, and eventually all the way to vinegar. Heat speeds everything up. Oxygen does the damage. And the warmer the wine, the faster the oxygen does its work. Now think about the poor Levantine amphora. It's standing above ground in a hot Mediterranean climate. The sun beats on the warehouse, and the temperature swings up every afternoon and down every night. And that warmth is constantly driving the wine to evaporate and oxidize. The clay walls breathe, and the wine slowly seeps.

because the wine is kept cool and constant. The twin engines of heat and oxidation are throttled right down. There is very little evaporation. There is very little temperature stress. The buried egg is, in effect, a naturally refrigerated, sealed cocoon. And the Georgians achieved it thousands of years ago with nothing but a hole in the ground. Now, I want to be precise here because it's subtle and beautiful. Burying a quivery does not seal the wine off from oxygen completely, and you wouldn't want to. The clay is gently porous, so a faint, slow whisper of air still reaches the wine, and that tiny bit of breathing is what softens it and rounds it and gives the quivery wine its lovely, supple texture. The genius is that the burial separates the two enemies. You keep the gentle, civilized kiss of oxygen, but because the earth holds the wine cold and still, you strip out the heat that would otherwise turn that kiss into decay. Gentle oxygen without the heat-driven oxidation. An amphora standing in the sun couldn't dream of that balance. The barrel can't either. Only the buried vessel pulls it off. And honestly, keep that in your back pocket because we are going to come back to it at the very end of this episode when we taste what it actually did to the wine in my glass. Now, if you've actually drunk much Georgian wine in the past, you might be frowning at your speaker right about now. Because here's the catch I owe you. A lot of traditional Georgian wines, especially the amber skin contact whites, taste distinctly oxidative, nutty, like walnut and dried apricot and old steeped tea. So how on earth do I square that with everything else I just told you about the buried vessels protecting the wine from oxidation? And the answer is that there are two completely different things hiding inside that one word, oxidation. There's oxidation, the fault, the flat, stale, stewed, vinegary character of a wine that's been wrecked by heat. And there's oxidative, the style, a deliberate, savory, nutty, dried fruit profile that some winemakers chase on purpose. And here's the key. Burying the quivery fights the first one. It holds the wine cool and stable, so heat can't ruin it. But the rest of the traditional method, those long months soaking on the skins and the seeds, the gently porous clay, and the old habit of adding little or no sulfur, which is the main antioxidant tool everywhere else in the world, all that nudges the wine towards the second one, the oxidative style, on purpose. So a Georgian amber wine that tastes nutty and savory isn't broken. It isn't heat damaged. It's wearing its tradition on its sleeve. The earth protected it from spoiling. The method gave it that character deliberately. Oxidative, not oxidized. And that's the distinction worth holding on to. Especially because when we get to my glass at the end, my wine is a red Saperavi, loaded with the tannins and the dark pigment that fight oxidation harder than anything. So it may show far less of that character than those amber whites do. We'll find out together. But either way, now you'll know exactly what you're tasting and why. Next axis. In Georgia, the quivery does the entire job. It ferments the wine, it ages the wine, and it stores the wine, all in the same buried spot. The vessel is part of the winemaking. It isn't going anywhere.

in the Levant, the press makes the wine, and the amphora stores and ships it. Two different objects, two different jobs. The quivery is a home. The amphora is a vehicle. One has no handles because it never moves. The other has handles because moving is the entire point. Then there's the hand of the winemaker. The Georgian approach is radically hands-off. Wild yeast, no additives. Let the skins and the seeds and the earth do the work and trust the process for months. The Levantine approach is hands-on, actively building the wine with honey and resins and herbs, partly for flavor and partly to preserve it for the journey. One says, add nothing. The place will speak. The other says, I will shape this wine so it survives and arrives delicious. Neither is lazy and neither is cheating. They're answering two different questions. And that's really what it all comes down to. What each winemaker actually wants in the glass. The Georgian wants a wine of place, structured, deep, savory. A little wild, built to last, and to sit at the center of the feast in the village where it was born. The wine points inward and downward, into the earth, into the family, into one particular hillside. The Levantine wanted a wine for the world, stable, flavored, consistent, sealed and labeled, and ready to sail across the sea and be poured at a stranger's table 1,000 miles away. That wine points outward. So who got it right? And the answer, of course, is both of them. Completely. They weren't trying to make the same wine, and one of them failed. There were two different people in two different lands asking two different questions of the very same fruit, and each one came up with an answer so good that it lasted over 1,000 years. The Georgians buried the question in the ground. The Israelites put handles on it and sent it to sea. But there's a third thread running quietly underneath this whole story. One that on this show we can never leave alone. Because for the Jewish people, wine was never about trade or flavor or even pleasure. Wine was holy. Wine sat at the very center of how we mark time, how we pray, how we sanctify a meal, a marriage, and a Shabbat. So what happens when you take these two ancient ways of making wine, a buried egg and a standing jar, and you look at them through a kosher lens? That's what we're going to do next. This is the part of the story that for me sits closest to home. Because everything we've talked about so far, the buried egg, the standing jar, the trade routes, the chemistry of oxidation, all of it lives for the Jewish people inside a much bigger idea. The idea that wine is holy. Now, I'm not going to walk you through Kiddush or the four cups at the Seder or the cup we bless under the wedding canopy. You all know that. You live it. What I want to point out is the deeper fact sitting underneath all of it. That wine, alone among the things we eat and drink, is what we reach for to sanctify our holiest moments. Go all the way back to the temple in Jerusalem, and you find wine being poured out as a libation, the Nesachim, alongside the daily offerings. Wine was quite literally part of the service of God. So wine in our tradition is never neutral. It's a cup we lift to mark the holiest moments we have. And precisely because it carries that weight, our law guards it more carefully than almost any other thing we put in our mouths. Please tune in again next
next week for part three of this episode of The Two Cradles of Ancient Wine. Coming up here next on the NSN Network is the Erev Shabbat Show, hosted by Mark Zamek and sponsored by our friends at Kedem.

Opening up the Erev Shabbos show with a bang. It's called Ani Hashem. It's a Parsha song for Erev Shabbos, Parsha Shlach, also known as Shlach Lecha. 810 Candlelighting in the New York, New Jersey area, 705 in Jerusalem, where they'll be landing Parshas Korach. 424 is the episode number as we cover June 12th through 18th, Sivan 27 through Tammuz 3. That's right. Mevarchim Chodesh Tammuz this Shabbos, Rosh Chodesh on Monday and Tuesday. Chulin 43 to 49, and Maseches Megillah, which we'll be wrapping up with pages 35 to 41. Welcome, one and all. We're sponsored by Kedem as we bring to you our weekly dose of Erev Shabbos music for Erev Shabbos Parsha Shlach. Thank you all for tuning in. This is a great one coming up. The three-hour extravaganza called Erev Shabbos Parsha Shlach. And here we go with Alona Aleh. Come on, let's go, everybody. Get up. We'll go. We'll go. Yeah, we'll go. Well, maybe not so much. Erev Shabbos Parsha Shlach.

0: Erev Shabbos Parsha Shlach here on the Nachum Segal Network. It's the Erev Shabbos show sponsored by Kedem. My name is Mark Zamek, as we bring to you yet again and again and again and again up to 4 to 24 times the Erev Shabbos show. Thank you all for tuning in. If you, I mentioned last week, probably a couple other times, you can get this show via the Apple iTunes. If you happen to have an Apple phone, also known as an iPhone, and you have iTunes on your phone, you can subscribe to the show. Don't forget to like it and rate us. It helps us. But, of course, you can get the show on the Nachum Segal Network app as an archive. I think the archives are usually up sometime during JM the AM on Friday morning. So you can tune in for that as well. Both places, both on the app and in Apple. This past Sunday, our family got together once again. As we do every year around this time, this past Wednesday was my grandmother's yahrzeit, Esther Zamek, Aleha Shalom. And it was not only, as always, only about half the family, it's about 80 people, were able to join at the compound this past Sunday, but it was also the unofficial official send-off for our cousins, Larry and Chaviva, known to many as Rabbi Larry and Rebbetzin Chaviva Rothwax, who are making Aliyah after the, or I guess towards the end of the summer. I think he said his official last day as Rabbi of Beth Aaron was August 1st. So it was very nice to celebrate with everybody, along with his parents and aunts and uncles and cousins from Far Rockaway, from Woodmere, from Lakewood. Luckily, we have the opportunity to meet in the middle. Of course, a great shindig put on by my sister, Jennifer Miller. And a wonderful time was had by all, great food. It's really a tremendous bracha to celebrate with our family, the greater Zamek / Berg, I guess, family. My father reminds us that Berg stands for Baishanim Rachmanim and Gomlei Chasadim, referencing the Gemara. And we are extraordinarily lucky, as Larry said. There are plenty of families that are bigger than us. There are plenty of families that, you know, maybe it may have had a greater impact than us, but there's something special about this group of people. Not a stitch of Bruges between us, and it really is tremendous to celebrate with the greater Zamek family, the Rothwaxes, the other Millers, the Finkelsteins, and the entire... We're at the point where we don't have everybody's name, which is just a beautiful thing, I guess, with a couple more generations added to the mix. So thank you to all who were able to join and to those who listen to this show on a regular basis. We have a great vinyl hour coming up, which is, there's no way this was vinyl. But after I did the Shweki debut 2 weeks ago and the OWA debut last week, I decided to see if I can keep that streak alive. And we're doing the Benny Friedman debut this week. So a little while later, probably about 20 minutes from now, you will hear Benny Friedman's debut album. So, but let's continue. We have great Erev Shabbos music, some awesome Parsha songs this week, including one of my favorites. Here it is coming up, which was technically, I don't know, according to the rules, this has to be a Parsha song since it probably has the most words from Parsha Shlach as any other song. But it's Rechnitz or Reject. And it's called the Bal Kore song, here on an Erev Shabbos, Parsha Shlach, at NachumSegal.com.
1: No sign hataro.
2: Raboisai, we will now begin laning. And I ask for your indulgence and patience with the new wonderful Bal Kore, who unfortunately has a slight dyslexic problem. Go ahead, Ruti.
1: Ein. Vayebader Hashem el Moshe el Rom.
2: It's Vayedaber, Rudy. And at the end of the sentence, it's Leimor, and not the hotel you mentioned.
1: But that's what I said.
2: Say it again, just to be safe.
1: Vayedaber Hashem el Moshe. Shlach lecha hashanim mayosu
2: anashim, Rudy, anashim, not hashanim.
1: I said that. Maybe you misheard.
2: Go on, repeat it.
1: anashim ויסורו אס ארץ כנענן.
2: כנען, כנען, רודי, כנען.
1: That's exactly what I learned.
2: All right, go ahead.
1: אשר אני נוסעין לבני ישראל איש אדח.
2: אחד, אחד.
1: אני יודע איש אחד.
2: Why are you saying it again, Rudy? You said that already.
1: No, it repeats.
2: Once is enough. We got it the first time.
1: Okay. Letame avos.
2: It's lemate, the tribe, not letame, which means unclean.
1: But I took a shower this morning.
2: It's lemate, like shmate.
1: Okay. Avosav tishlochu kol nasi v'ham.
2: Vohem! Vohem!
1: Vohem! I knew that. I was just kidding.
2: No, you mafsik.
1: Yeah, I know that. You don't have to lecture me. I know I'm mafsik. Telling me I'm mafsik. Vayishlachu sam Moshe minibor paran.
2: Midbor, what minibor?
1: Al pi Hashem kulam hashanim.
2: Anashim!
1: What again?
2: Shh, you mafsik.
1: Roshei v'nei Yisrael mayhem.
2: This is mayhem. Just move on.
1: Lematerouvein shampoo.
2: What shampoo? That won't wash. It's shamua.
1: No, I hear you. Shamua ben Zaruk.
2: Zakur.
1: I said that. Honestly, I did. I said.
2: Please, let's speed it up. Perhaps skip a few names.
1: Okay, Lemate Ephraim Hoshea bin Nun? Nun. Yes, it's Nun! Either way, you can't correct me. Lemate Vinyamin Palti bin Rafu. Lemate, your face. Lemate Meshane.
2: You're safe, can't you tell the difference?
1: Lo Meshane. Menashe. Gadi ben Sushi.
2: What sushi? We are not in a restaurant here. Oh, baby, got a road deal here.
1: Letame dog.
2: It's lemate. Letame is unclean.
1: Yeah, well, so is a dog.
2: It's God.
1: God help me.
2: Just get to Shani already.
1: Vayomer Elehem Aluze Baganev Asher.
2: Banegev, what Ganev? We are going south with this laning.
1: Let's go to the video, okay? You'll see. Valisem es haha.
2: Tir mira toive and skip.
1: Do you have jump rope? Vehis chazaktem.
2: Wow, wonderful. This was really a difficult word.
1: Which one? Ani or vehikastem?
2: Carry on. Get into the fast lane.
1: Lane?
2: Yes, lane!
1: Oh, okay. Or lekachtem mipri haaretz. Vehamayim.
2: Forget it. It seems like days, but it's water under the bridge.
1: Yemei bikurei avanim.
2: This guy must be stoned. Rudy, read my lips. Vim. Oy, Semyonish git.
1: Tell me that, Baya. I'm a pretty good Balkoire, right?
2: Balkoire. Balkoirea. That's what you are. Balkoirea.

Carmel Black is rich, full, and mouth-filling, with rich red and black fruit on the nose and in the palate. It punches way above its cost in quality and prestige. Want a really special wine this season from Israel? Carmel Black is it. This is Jay Buxbaum here on the Nachum Segal Network.

Ian Freitor. It is the opening track of Benny Friedman's Tamu, which is his debut album. The album is produced by Avery Newmark and features a lot going on here. Produced by Izzy and Benny Taubenfeld, and Shirley Meyer was the technical producer, along with a lot of other stuff, which we'll tell you about a little bit later on. It's a good album. I really liked it. I liked it when it came out. I think Benny Friedman was as much of an instant hit as you could be when you come out with a debut album. This album was released in 2009 by Sameach Music, and it really is. It features 12 selections. Sorry, some really, really good songs, which we'll tell you about as we go along. This one, song number two, is called No Lyrics Niggin, which, of course, at the end has no lyrics. But, hey, whatever. This was written by Yitzi Waldner and arranged also by Ian Freitor. So here we go. Song number two, side number one, Benny Friedman's Tamu, his release, his debut album, Erev Shabbos Parshas Shlach, with our vinyl hour of the week at NachumSiegel.com.